0: control internationally, and they have spread around over €8.5 billion to try address those concerns. And as you have said, in your opinion and in Sinn Féin's opinion, it's not enough to help people. So where is the government spending money that it should be redirected?
1: I'll give you an example of how Sinn Féin would have funded a much fairer and a much more targeted budget. That's there. 3% solidarity tax on anybody earning over €140,000 would bring in €470 million. That would pay for your €200 a month childcare fees. An entry level tax on vulture funds, that would bring in €335 million payment this year, and increase core increases for disability recipients of well over 10%. Reduce the tax on gold plated pensions, which I would remind your listeners, only 3% of people actually would qualify for this. That's €549 million that would bring in, and that's before we get to the banks, who pay an effective tax rate of less than 1%. So budgeting is all about options. It's all about choices. And government could have made and should have made very different choices that reduce the cost of filling your car, that reduce the cost of heating your house, reduce the cost of your groceries, reduce childcare costs that are there, and actually left workers with money in their pocket. When we were talking about reducing the USC for earnings up to €40,000, there's not a worker in the state that wouldn't have benefited by that, by over €700. So it isn't the case that only one decision needs to be made. It does need to be spread across the tax that's coming in, but also the money that's going out. But ultimately, while we are gifting developers millions of euro every year in tax breaks, we now have somebody who's living alone looking at an increase of €3 a week, which may buy them a box of fire lighters.
0: Well, that's the living alone allowance is going up by €3, but that person is likely to fall under a large number of other social welfare supports that they could do that would see further increase.
1: Yes, it would, and government are proposing to increase our weekly welfare rates by €10. We have proposed €15 as a basic, and which would have included carers and disability contingent payments as well. But really, when you look at this, and this is a real issue, David, for people in my constituency that I speak to, what they're looking to do with the fuel allowance, this, in my opinion, is actually cruel. And there's a level of flyness about it that really people need to get their head around. So they're talking about increasing the payment by €5 a week, but they're actually going to cut the number of weeks that it's paid for. So the minister this morning himself has confirmed that it will be paid for 28 weeks, which is actually less than what it is this year, which means that it'll be 1,204 that's coming as opposed to 1,206 this winter.
0: Okay.
1: 16. Sorry, I misspoke there. 1,216.
0: The income tax threshold change, the rate at which people are charged 40%, is going up €2,500 to €46,500. Does Sinn Féin welcome that move?
1: I think anything that puts money back in people's pockets has to be welcomed. But I'm going to hedge what I'm saying there. It simply isn't enough. When you look at the amount of additional expenses that workers and families, older people are facing across the board, they don't need to hear that you will get an extra €250 a week or a year, which is the equivalent of €5 a week. When they have bills to be paid today, they don't need to hear from government that there may be a plan in the future for you to retrofit your house when the oil tank is empty today. So the bills are coming today. Government needs to be focused on making people's lives more affordable today. And that just simply isn't the case for anybody who's putting petrol or diesel into their car this morning. Certainly not the case for anybody who is paying increased college fees compared to when the commitment to abolish those increases were made. So people aren't going to feel this in their pocket to the amount of what they should have done. And as I said, has been said, but to me, they seem to spend a whole pile of money to achieve very little.
0: You mentioned the reduction in carbon tax. Now, Sinn Féin's perspective is that the government isn't going far enough in making home heating oil affordable by reducing the carbon tax even further. Unsurprisingly, the leader of the Green Party, Roger O'Gorman, is calling attempts to reduce it as absolutely pathetic. He says it's going to bankrupt the future of retrofitting as a consequence, because the carbon tax income goes into the retrofitting budget. Sinn Féin seems to be calling for the complete elimination of the carbon tax. Is that not going to bankrupt our future when meeting our climate obligations?
1: No, and I think the carbon tax was always and will always be an incredibly unfair and imbalanced tax. because you're talking about people, so we have 700,000 households that rely on home heating oil, okay? They're always going to pay an additional carbon tax to somebody who has the option of using another form of fuel to heat their home. If you happen to live in rural Ireland, if you happen to not have public transport that you can rely on, your only option is to walk out your door in the morning and either put yourself or yourself and your kids in the car to either go to school, to go to work, to go to hospital appointments, to go to the local shop to spend an additional amount of money on groceries. So that's where the question needs to be asked as to why it is that government didn't look at ending some of those tax breaks out there to make up that difference for carbon tax and to make it a little bit more of a playing field, a fair playing field for people who are there. Because you don't have the option of not paying carbon tax if you don't have the cash in the bank to upgrade your car to an EV, if you can't move away from home heating oil because there's no other heating services available to you. So that's the issue with carbon tax that's there. It's always been a very unfair tax. It's always penalised people in rural communities more than it has in urban areas, simply because they have more options as to how to heat their homes or how to get around.
0: Circuit Clerk for Sinn Féin, Longford Westmeath TD, thanks for joining us this morning.
1: Thanks, David. Go on.
0: That is the opposition perspective in terms of Sinn Féin. They say the government have failed at the test at every level. 083 3010 103. We will get to your thoughts, which are coming in thick and fast this morning, very shortly indeed. Okay, next in our coverage of the budget, we are going around, we are talking about teachers, we're talking about Defence Force spending, and we're talking about the Gardaí. Michael Gillespie is the General Secretary of the Teachers Union of Ireland from Tullamore, and he joins us this morning. Michael, a very good morning to you. Thank you for joining us. The capitation funding being paid to schools is going up by €17 million. An increase in the capitation fund is welcome, I'm sure. Is that enough to cover the costs, or is it anywhere near enough? Based on what teachers need.
2: Okay, so I mean, if you look at it, David, it's €40 in post-primary schools. That's €40 per person. Now, that's to cover what we all see as our increases. So we'll say most schools have to pay for their caretaker or their secretarial staff out of that. All the equipment they have to buy for students, all the resources that are required in a school. But more importantly, they also have to pay for the electricity and the whatever heating they use. So yes, it's welcome, €40 per student, but if you take it as in a school of about 800, that's an increase of about 32,000. Now 32,000 might sound like a lot, but look at the cost of heating an ordinary home. Can you imagine the cost of heating a school for 800? So yes, it's welcome. It's not additional money. This is money that is just being used to meet the cost of running our schools.
0: Okay. Beyond that, Desh Schools is getting a funding boost, an additional €2 million announced to support the Desh Plus program. How close is that to hitting the mark in terms of what's needed to enhance the Desh system?
2: Now, we are very much support the Desh system, and we see already the advantages it does about student retention, keeping students in school, all the things that it does. So I do welcome the €2 million. Again, education is a strange thing. It's demand led. You know, there are students, if there are students in alive today, we knew they were alive 13 years ago. So we should be planning way further ahead. Every time I see this additional spending in education, it's not additional spending. You know, a student was born 12 years ago. We know they're going to arrive in secondary schools at the age of 12. So we should be planning for this, not just in Desh, but in special education. So yes, I welcome the €2 million, but it's long overdue. What I do really welcome is the addition of the 100 homeschool liaison officers. My own opinion is every school in the country, it shouldn't just be Desh schools, should have homeschool liaison so that we have direct contact with parents all the time, except, you know, at the moment it's only on the parent-teacher meetings.
0: Okay, in a word, budget 2027 for teachers, what's your reaction?
2: For teachers, look, everything is welcome for teachers. I mean, I think the reduction in the third level contribution of €150, because we obviously represent people in third level, is welcome. But it still means that a parent has to come up with €2,350 of fees maximum. If you've got two kids in college, in the cost of living crisis we have, I just don't feel, in the same way as they're not dealing with the public service pay at the moment. You know, the cost of living is here. People are feeling it, schools are feeling it, everybody's feeling it. And this is about planning to meet the resources in education. Education is demand-led, and it can be predicted years in advance, as I said earlier, because we all know the number of students. The minute they're born, we know when they should go into primary school. When they enter primary school, they're being assessed, so we know what happens in secondary school. We can even predict how many go on into third level. So this should not be planned on a yearly basis. We should be looking at education as a long-term investment, like a lot of other countries do in Europe. We shouldn't still be a country, as well off as we are, having the largest class sizes in Europe. We all know that every euro invested in education prevents all sorts of social issues occurring in a country. We still, because we do so well in education, and I believe that's as a result of the quality of the people we have working in education, we're punching way above our weight. That may not always happen.
0: Okay. General Secretary of the Teachers Union of Ireland, Michael Gillespie, thanks for that. Tara McManus is the Assistant General Secretary of the Garda Representative Association and joins us on the programme this morning. Tara, you're very welcome. Thanks for joining us.
3: Thank you for having me.
0: 1,000 Gardaí to be recruited to the force after the announcement yesterday. The Garda Representative Association's reaction to that first piece.
3: Well, look, as we've been told every year since, I think, 2021, that there's going to be 1,000 new Gardaí every year. And year on year, the government has failed to meet that target. So I don't suspect that 2027 is going to be any different. We would think that this budget has very little to inspire the members of An Garda Síochána. Firstly, we have the promises of the 1,000 Gardaí, and yet the number on our streets, that has barely moved. We actually, you know, there's about 400 Gardaí a year leaving the force through retirements and resignations. And resignations is the key issue there. We expect the retirements. We know that they're coming because people hit their 30 years and they're ready to go. But it's the resignations that really, you know, we would say the Garda management and the department are not accounting for at all. A number of years ago, we actually presented a plan to the government to actually address the issues with regards to the high numbers of resignations, and that was to include to increase the Gardaí trainee allowance. At the moment, you receive €354 a week if you're a Gardaí trainee. Now, I don't know about you, but I certainly wouldn't leave a job in any other sector to go to join the Guards and get €354 a week. The salary for a newly attested guard, again, it's not enough to make the early years of the career financially viable. And there's also, 19 pay scales on the Garda pay scale. So it takes you 19 years to actually reach the top salary within An Garda Síochána. And at that stage, some of these young people, they've long left. They're looking at private industry, they're looking at other industries, and they're gone because they just cannot afford to wait for 19 years until they reach the top level of that scale. So look, although we would welcome the money, I mean, there's never been an issue when it comes to money within An Garda Síochána, and we know that at the moment because we're policing the EU presidency, and there's overtime being thrown at our members left, right and centre because we don't have enough guards to do the job. So overtime is not an issue. Money is not an issue when it comes to things like overtime and resources. But the problem is the salary, the wage, and of course a major issue is we are outside of a pay deal, and An Garda Síochána have never had a seat at the table when it comes to pay talks. So we cannot even sit in that room with the other unions and negotiate on behalf of our members. We sit outside in another room, we have a piece of paper thrown to us and said, that's the deal, take it or leave it. Completely unfair, a complete expulsion of our social rights. We don't have any dialogue rights at all. So we would say this government is continuously letting down the members of An Garda Síochána.
0: Tara, much appreciate your time today.
3: Thank you.
0: Assistant General Secretary of the GRA, the Garda Representative Association. We are now joined by a former Defence Force member and a security expert and analyst from Mullingar, Declan Power, to talk about the provisions in relation to defence and foreign affairs heading into this budget. A very good morning, Declan.
4: Good morning, David. How are you?
0: So as Tara was giving her reaction to the idea of 1,000 Gardaí being recruited over the course of the next year and casting quite a bit of doubt on the prospects of that happening, your reaction to the provision for 850 new permanent Defence Force members going forward, how confident would you be of the state being able to procure said recruits?
5: I would be reasonably optimistic. I think if it's communicated the right way, I think a lot of young Irish people are interested in serving in the Defence Forces. If a path to a decent career can be demonstrated to them, and I don't think that has been the case in recent times, but that has certainly changed. I know the Defence Forces themselves have been taking steps to communicate these kinds of things better. Certainly the current campaign to recruit into the Reserve Defence Forces, I would say, is indicative of how they will do that. I think also in the case of the Defence Forces, I think the 850 personnel, it's quite a small number when you think about the natural wastage, people leaving through retirements and things of that nature. The recruitment issue has long been a superating sore on the body of the Defence Forces, and it needs to be addressed. And what we really need is to get a system working where there's regular inflow to match the outflow. Because what I suppose people need to be aware of, and I think people are aware of, we've seen this, particularly since we took over the presidency of the EU, we're never going to have an armed forces like some of the bigger powers in Europe, nor do we really need that. What we do need is a professional, agile, properly equipped military force that can coordinate the defence needs on Ireland of our state and cooperate with our friends and neighbours. And that they're professionally trained to a standard that they can advise the government properly on procurement and on engagement with others, so that we retain a sense of control of decision-making on defence matters within our waters, within our air, because we're living in very uncertain times and nobody can predict exactly how the future will plan out. So a professionally trained defence forces is essential to retain control of that area. It's not that it would be erroneous to think that if we just threw money at it and recruited that fine, we do that by ourselves. And so the investment in people is crucial. We hear a lot about investment in material, in the new radar system. All of those things are important, but as with the refit of the naval vessels, without the crews to crew them, they're white elephants. And to train a naval crew at the various levels of speciality takes time, particularly those who are the watchkeepers on the bridge that steer the ship.
0: Okay, Declan, much appreciate your time this morning. Declan Power, a Midlands defence expert on the potential recruitment of up to 850 new permanent defence force members, not necessarily the number needed for Ireland to meet its obligations. From Declan's perspective, next we will be marking the passing of an awfully woman being remembered as stylish, joyful and exuberant next.
6: 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It's not live, so please do not contact us. 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
0: Our budget Mr. Fix-It, Brian Clunan, is waiting in the wings to answer your DIY questions, 083 3010 103. But before we move on from our coverage of Budget 2027, it's very important that we stop and talk to both farmers and hauliers who have both been at the forefront of the most public demonstrations against the government's policies when it comes to cost of fuel across the country and the cost of doing business from the respective jurisdictions. We're heading to Laois next. Ballinakil's Francie Gorman is the IFA president and he joins us this morning. I understand the IFA is quite satisfied with Budget 2027.
7: Good morning, David. Well, certainly it's consistent with the asks we had when we met the Minister for Finance and Taoiseach Simon Harris and Public Expenditure Jack Chambers a month ago. Among the key asks was that the fertiliser strategy outlined by Commissioner Hanson during the year will be co-funded to the maximum. They've finally done that. It's going to mean €45 million to farmers who purchase fertiliser, either based on last year's figures or this year's figures. And we all have the fuel support scheme doubled up to the end of the year, which was a key ask for us. And we have the issue of the ceilings and TB compensation lifted to 3,500. And while an ideal answer, it's still a step in the right direction. We have the RZLT rolled over and we have supports for the EIP TAMS still in place. So it's a work in progress, but we would be concerned that the overall increase in spend was 6% overall for the country as a whole, but agriculture only the spend in the Department of Agriculture only increased notionally. So there would be a concern that there may be linear cuts to the beef and sheep schemes like we had last year, and that would be an absolute no-no for us.
0: If you say then that the key asks were delivered and the department spending on agriculture at state level, while the cost has gone up elsewhere by 6%, does that mean that the IFA didn't ask for enough when it came to pre-budget submissions?
7: I think it's more or less the government didn't deliver enough. We had put in a very, very comprehensive pre-budget submission. It was 35 pages long, covering every aspect of farming, from livestock farming, tillage, through to horticulture, through all the different aspects of business taxation, the issue of who's going to come home and farm next, on farms, to try and encourage young farmers to come home, women into farming. And the government could have done a lot more, but at the same time, you have to acknowledge that the key asks, there was three or four of them, that they have been kind of delivered on, but we still would be very concerned about the linear, possible linear cuts to schemes during the year, and that really annoys farmers. It undermines the scheme that they applied for, expecting to get a certain amount of money, and then when there's a small application in the increase in the application numbers, there's a linear cut across everybody that applied. That's unfair, and they can find money for most things, and small amounts of money would address those issues when they come up, and the government so far have been in 2026 have been unwilling to do so.
0: Francie, I appreciate your time this morning.
7: Thank you very much.
0: IFA President Francie Gorman. Let's go to Rose Nallis, the President of the Irish Road Haulage Association, is Ger Hyland. Ger, a very good morning to you. Looking in the direction of hauliers for their reaction on the basis that a large number of your members would have been involved in the fuel price protests in April. How satisfied are you and the IRHA about Budget 2027?
8: Look, it certainly was a very mixed bag for us. What supports we got from the government in the budget, we're definitely very grateful for them. They will keep a lot of our members viable, hopefully. We were looking for support from HVO. We didn't get it. The government did commit on Budget Day to working with us during the coming months to come up with a scheme there to support HVO. So, overall, the supports we got for the budget are welcome to our industry. They will support a lot of our hauliers. They're not going to save every haulier out there by any manner or means, but they will certainly support a lot in the sector. But the government did give the commitment, if the fuel stays rising, that there will be a reassessment of the supports that we have, and that for us is very important.
0: That'll be the acid test, really, if we are concerned about demonstrations, protests, or the ultimate blockades that we saw a number of months ago, is if the cost of fuel increases and the government does not meet its promises, as you've underlined this morning, that they will address those. Would you be concerned then we are facing into action?
8: Well, I suppose, go back to the last time the fuel protest was out there, we weren't as an association on protest.
0: Of course.
8: We were in negotiating with government. That's where we have been for the last 2 months, with our budget submission, with government meetings. The supports that we drew in yesterday's budget were welcome. And we will remain working with government to try and find a workable solution through this.
0: Okay.
8: We are not talking about protests. We're not moving for protests at the present time. That is always a possibility. But we feel that we're better off inside at the table with government, trying to find a solution and a workable path through this.
0: Okay. Has the differences, because a large number of hauliers did protest in April, has the whole question of protesting or not protesting proved divisive amongst hauliers?
8: No, it hasn't. Hauliers, in fairness, are resilient. They're a bunch that, I suppose, work together in the main. And the reason a lot of our members were on protest early on in the year was they could not see a solution or a viable way through this. They were looking at their businesses with the cost of fuel rising on a weekly basis. They were looking at their businesses crumbling before their eyes.
0: You actually, I don't even know if she was a member of the IRHA specifically, but there was a haulier on television last night, Sarah, on primetime, talking about how ultimately her career or her job, her profession, is one breakdown away from her not being able to make ends meet. It doesn't sound like everyone is satisfied within the haulier sector with the measures that have been taken.
8: Well, absolutely. In coming up to this budget, I've been saying it on both print media and radio media that we now have members who are running out of cash flow.
0: Yeah.
8: They can't afford to fuel their trucks. And this Sarah lady that you're talking about is typical of some of our members at the present time. We're buying fuel today at 2.10, 2.15, 2.20, depending on where you're buying it. We won't see a return on that fuel for 30, 60 and maybe 90 days in worst case scenario. And that ultimately has a huge knock-on effect on the cash flow of that company.
0: Chair, we'll have to wait and see what happens in relation to the cost of fuel going forward for your members and for hauliers and for everyone else across the country. We'll watch great interest. We appreciate your time this morning.
8: Thanks for having us on.
0: President of the IRHA, Rosan Alice's Chair Highland. Okay, finally, what do you think about Budget 2027? Midlands 103's Abby McMahon has been going around the region collecting people's reactions to yesterday's announcements. Let's finish up our budget coverage with that.
9: I really wish whoever made all these decisions would leave from the average worker's wages like we do. I and my husband are rearing 3 children and I cannot see any beneficial out of this budget rather than the 2 of my kids who is availing the after-school service. They are going to increase the national childcare scheme for them from €2.14 to €2.50. That I'm so happy about, any increase that we got and any increase whoever is getting any out of in their pockets, like mainly who is living on social welfare payments, to be honest, because they all got increased. I cannot see any increase on my wage and I'm working in a childcare setting and I'm working full time. My husband is working full time and at the minute we are really struggling. How are we filling up the oil tank out in the yard in my house? How are we going to make our house warm? How am I going to pay the electricity bill, which was just €300 for the summer and we have not been at home for 2 weeks? So all these questions, I would really would love to ask for those people. Probably they are earning more than we do. We are just average people, like working in average jobs. We are not earning too high monies, but I really wish to rear my kids as well in a normal, nice way. But the cost of living is so high at the minute that it costs at least €200 to go and do the dairy shopping for us every single week to feed everyone. And I'm telling you, we are not eating luxury things. Nowadays, I really have to keep an eye what we are spending money for.
10: I was a little bit disappointed with the budget this year, especially they've increased the fuel allowance. Yeah, they've increased the weekly amount, but they've actually decreased the amount of weeks that people are in receipt of it. So in actual fact, the fuel allowance has decreased for the people this year.
11: As a 21-year-old apprentice, I think the big things are wages, tax, housing and college. Minimum wage is going up, tax is changing and the student contribution fee is being reduced by €150. But housing is probably the biggest issue. If you're earning more, but rent and living costs keep rising, it's still hard to get ahead. I think the budget is positive, but young people need to feel like they can afford to build a life here.
12: Look, I'm kind of unsure about today's budget, to be honest. I'm content with it at the same time, but there's definitely a lot more they can do. Like, regarding myself, I'm a student, so they put in a 150 reduction rate in the student fees, but I feel like there definitely can be a bit more. Now, I know it's a start and they can't do a lot massively, but there's definitely a lot more that they can do to help students in this current living crisis, because by the looks of it, we can nearly end up in a recession by how bad stuff is going at the moment. Because even 150 just isn't enough to take off fees, because the fees are massive when it comes to student living. Then the 4.5% SUSE maintenance grant increase. Now, look, that's all grand and all, but some students, they don't qualify for that much of SUSE anyway. So it really doesn't make that much of a difference, unfortunately, for some students. And although they might not qualify because they're better off, but that doesn't mean that they are getting the money and they are getting the benefits that will help them that other students might get. And even then, you have all these costs like fuel, which they haven't even put down, which also affects students commuting, trying to get away around the place. It also affects them very much. How are students supposed to cope with today's living crisis, if that's the case? There should definitely be a lot more measures put in set for the fuel, I definitely think, because I feel like they've really lacked in what they've put in place here. extending something hasn't helped us at all. We're looking for some solution right now to bring it right down, because it just isn't on, and it isn't something people want to see or have a cost to deal with. Like,
13: the minimum wage is going up, which is fantastic, but I think there should be different brackets. So an 18-year-old who has no experience is going to get paid the same amount of money as someone maybe who's 25 with plenty of experience. It's very difficult. So there should be maybe two tiers. The home heating oil, so fill last year for the year was 750 euros. This year, the exact same fill is 900 euros. But the budget is reducing that by 50, which makes no sense because last year was cheaper.
14: I think the big issue people will be looking at are the cost of living and housing. There are some immediate measures like the 10 euro increase in social welfare payments and the increase in the minimum wage. But for a lot of people, particularly younger people, the real question is whether the housing measures will actually translate into more affordable homes. The government is putting significant money into housing, but ultimately people will judge the budget by what they actually feel in their pockets and whether they can afford somewhere to live.
0: I think the headline in this morning's Irish Examiner sums up budget 2025. 2027. Budget 2027, best, 8.5 billion spent, no outright winners. That's our lot for this year's coverage. With thanks to Milne O'Dwyer, thank you to them for bringing the coverage. DIY is up next. It's time to talk to Brian Clunan.
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0: Well, budget 2027 doesn't seem to have decided to turn its attention to offshore funds. So, Brian Clunan, you're okay. You came into us with a smile on your face. Yeah, you're relieved.
17: Absolutely. Yeah, I'm relieved. My vast offshore funds.
0: Your tax evasion is not going to be.
17: I'm not being affected, can you imagine?
0: You're very welcome.
17: Thanks very much. Good to be here. Is there still anyone listening after all that budget talk?
0: Absolutely, 100%. They were hanging
17: hello,
0: on.
17: Hello, Mary.
0: They were hanging on.
17: Your every word.
0: For your dulcet tones.
17: Yeah, absolutely.
0: Yeah, you've been put at the back end of the show today. Patricia Nabilix has gotten in touch. Will we start answering these questions?
17: Okay, go on, so.
0: Okay.
17: We'll try and answer the questions.
0: Yeah, fair. Our conservatory has become very cold over the last few nights, so in the evening time we've had to close the door that leads into it, but she's been feeling a terrible draft or coolness coming from underneath said door. She's got a towel wedged under it at the moment, but then yeah, you got to keep on moving it every time you want to use the door. I know there must be something more simple than that. Can you give Patricia any suggestions in that respect?
17: Yeah, so look, there's two things you can get. Look, it's, what date is it? Is it the 8th? 7th.
0: It's the 7th
17: of October, and we're really only getting a cold nights now, which is pretty fantastic, particularly when you consider the price of the fuel. Any day you get that you don't need to turn on the heating is great. So just a draft excluder. The best one really is the screw-on brush excluder that goes in the bottom of the door.
0: Okay.
17: Very easy. They'll always be a little bit longer than you need, so you just cut it a bit shorter. You do need a hacksaw for that. If you measure up carefully, they'll probably cut it for you in the hardware shop that you're getting it. But otherwise, if you have a hacksaw, you can cut it yourself. They come in white, brown, brass or silver. So if you have brass handles in the door, you can put a brass one, chrome handles and so on. There is, if fitting it is a problem, now it's only 4 or 6 screws, it's very straightforward, genuinely, but if fitting is a problem, there is one that just slides under the door. But the only thing is, it does create much more of a drag. So as you're opening it, it's really dragging along the floor.
0: Yeah.
17: Which if you're not opening it every day, if this is a thing that you're closing it once a night, that's fine. Just slide it on and there's no work involved and you take it off then for the rest of the year. So it's like two foam rolls that go either side, both sides of the door, and this just, and it opens up like a circlip, it opens up like between your opening, if you can imagine when it's closed, your finger and your thumb are almost together.
0: Yeah.
17: And then to put it on, you just spread your finger and your thumb, slide it on, and then when it automatically closes up on it. So very easy to use, but much more of a drag on it. But as I say, not the end of the world if you're mostly leaving it open.
0: Yeah.
17: Anyway, and look, conservatories do, they tend to let in a lot more, because of all the glass, it's harder to keep them warm.
0: It's this time of year we realise and remember what parts of the house are cold.
17: Correct, absolutely, absolutely. We had an issue in our own, we've a kind of conservatory area, not quite as much glass as a conservatory, but so it is a solid roof with a big roof window, but we put in a little pellet burner because a pellet burner doesn't need, so we had a problem with it was a single story beside a two story, and with that you'd have with a normal stove, which you would have loved to have at the time, you couldn't put up the chimney would have been very, very high and very unsightly looking, but with a pellet burner, of course, you don't need to go with the full height of the building, you only need to go with the height of the room or the conservatory or whatever. So that's worth factoring in as well, that you can keep a little bit of heat in a space like that without costing a fortune to run. All the pellet burners do cost a good bit of money, but they don't cost a fortune to run.
0: Okay, cool. Two questions coming in from two people in Port Arlington. Can you ask Brian if Gallop Weed Killer would cause any damage to artificial grass? Sean in Port Arlington has a stone pathway adjacent to it.
17: Oh yeah, no problem whatsoever.
0: Happy days,
17: doesn't
0: not a bother.
17: Discolour, the drift won't cause any problem, no problem whatsoever.
0: Kevin in Port Arlington has sent a picture in, Brian, of a floor with a scratch across it. Is there any way to get rid of this or to cover the scratch? Thanks from Kevin.
17: So it depends really, it's hard to know from that picture whether it's solid timber or laminate.
0: Okay.
17: So if it's solid timber, you can buy a little bottle of darks. So in this case, it looks like it's probably a walnut type colour. So you can buy a little bottle of dark scratch cover, and that's a little cloth, a rag, something like that shirt you're wearing, and just run it a lot, pour on some of the scratch cover onto it and run it over it. And because the timber is absorbent, it will absorb it. Now, if it's a laminate, the problem is it's not, the surface below is plastic, basically, so it's not going to be absorbent. So you'll have to use, in this case, a walnut wood stain. So a wood stain is like a varnish. Hmm. The water-based ones are very easy to use. You can buy a small tin and a little artist paintbrush and just brush it in. Now, regardless of what you do, it'll never be 100% of a match, but it just, at the moment, it screams at you. And of course, the probability is no one else would particularly notice it anyway. But once you spot it, you know, you can't unspot it.
0: Yeah,
17: and it's the first thing your eyes fixate on. So if there's a, when you scratch something like that, sometimes there can be quite a large deposit both sides of the scratch.
0: Yeah.
17: So if there is that, what you would do is just get a Bohemian blade scraper, and just, which is your window scraper, your ceramic hob scraper, and just gently run it along, and you're peeling off the bit that will feel rough, and that also will mean that it's less noticeable when you use your scratch cover remover or your wood stain, walnut wood stain on the laminate, one or the other. But by doing that first, it'll become less noticeable than it is.
0: Okay, Kevin, those are the two options based on whether or not you've got the solid timber floor or the laminate. Did you just compare my shirt to a rag?
17: Oh, that might have been an accident.
0: Okay.
17: No, it wasn't.
0: He comes in here with a shirt that looks, I swear to God, exactly like a tea towel.
17: It's not a tea towel, it's like an Italian tablecloth.
0: Wow, very upmarket, yes. Mr. Clunan. Yeah. Brian Clunan here to answer your questions. Brendan in Stradbally, we have a wooden panelling fence along the wall that leads out from the kitchen window. For most of the year, trees, shrubs and bushes block it, but now the leaves are dropping, he can see it again, and there's green algae slime on it as well. He hates looking at it for the whole winter. It's been cleaned off by hand before. But he hears there's stuff you can get to put on and the green slime will never come back. Brian, is this the case? Brendan says it sounds too good to be true.
17: Well, I always say when someone comes into me and says, how do I keep the moss from growing on my drive forever? Or how do I keep the algae from growing on my fence forever? I always say, really and truly, the best way, the only way you'll manage that is if you move that fence to Spain or France or somewhere like that.
0: Okay.
17: So algae, moss, all that lichen, you know, all those growths, they're just a fact of life in Ireland. Now, look, some of the biocides are really effective and they do last for quite some time. So what I would be saying to you is just spray on ActiWash or DryClear or Mosco and don't wash it off. Just leave it alone. The longer it's there, the longer it will work. You'll probably have to do it every year, maybe every second year, depending on how absorbent the fence is. I mean, if you do treat the fence with a wood preserver, it will last much longer because it won't be as absorbent. Timber absorbs moisture, and anything that's continually wet or continually damp will get some sort of a growth, be it algae or moss or whatever. And particularly, you know, as we seem to be getting milder winters, milder, wetter winters, it is becoming more of a problem year on year. But as I say, spray on your ActiWash, your DryClear, whatever it is you want to use, and just leave it alone. God will wash off the one heavy shower, all the algae will be gone. It'll be more or less gone within 24 hours. And it's a very easy job. If you have a garden sprayer, it's the way to do it. If not, just mix it in a bucket and put it on with a sweeping brush. And as I say, it'll work. Just leave it alone.
0: Or move the fence to Spain or
17: France.
0: One
17: or the other, whichever you think is easier.
0: Yeah. Fair enough. Brian, I haven't seen any wasps today. They were over my bathroom window. Will they come back to the same nest next year, from a listener in Athlone?
17: Not always, but sometimes, yeah. But look, leave well enough alone. They will be, with that cold weather now, they'll be more or less gone in the next week or so. So there shouldn't be too much of a problem with them going forward. I mean, we do know at this time of the year they can get a bit angry and a bit contrary and more likely to sting. So that's why if you have a problem with them and it continues, then look at where they're going in and out. And if you can see where they're going out, use the wasp nest powder. Or if you can see the nest itself in the attic or the shed or wherever you think it is, there is a wasp nest spray. You can spray directly at the nest. But you only use the spray if you can lay your eyes on the nest. Otherwise, just use the powder and watch where they're going in and out.
0: Okay, good stuff. Kevin in Tullamore. I don't know what's happened recently, but last year and earlier this year, we had terrible trouble with our stove chimney leaking out thick black tar stuff. The stove and chimney has been there for over 15 years. It's never happened before. What do you reckon is going on here? Is there a simple solution?
17: So it's probably a different usage, the most likely thing. I mean, it could have well been building up for a period of time. So that tar is caused by moisture in the chimney. Mm. And the moisture in the chimney is normally caused by condensation. So we would hear it all the time where people would say, that chimney is in my parents' house, you know, for the last 70 years and we never had a problem with it. But of course, our parents would light the fire when they got up in the morning. And the fire didn't go out until midnight. And then it was lit again first thing the following morning. So it was always warm. And of course, the warm chimney means any moisture just evaporates away. So really every chimney will benefit from having a Chinese hat, a anti-bird, anti-rain, stainless steel cowl on top. And that stops, as well as the birds, which, you know, can be problematic. I had one recently, a lady in the shop telling me she went on holidays for 2 weeks and a bird came down the chimney into her sitting room. She wasn't there for 2 weeks.
0: Oh my.
17: And the bird was. So this bird with covered in soot came down the chimney.
0: Oh God.
17: And then crapped all over her cream couches.
0: Oh.
17: Along with the soot.
0: You'd rather a break in.
17: Imagine the dirt, you know, the damage done in 2 weeks.
0: Wow.
17: But anyway, so anti-bird, anti-rain, stainless steel cowl on top, stop the moist, the rain coming in, because as we always say, if you put an empty bucket outside your back door in heavy rain, the bucket will be half filled within 24 hours. And the same thing, your chimney is the size of a small bucket up on top, and all that moisture is coming in, and if the fire's not on, it will cause you problems. So, and then the other thing that can happen is you get condensation. So chimneys generally have perlite all around them, and perlite is an insulating material all all the way around the chimney to stop the condensation. But if for any reason there's not enough perlite or it's not insulated enough, you will get condensation. And in the very same way as if you have condensation on your bedroom windows and it's really bad, when you get up in the morning there'll be a pool of water on the windowsill. In this case it'll be a pool of water coming down the chimney, and of course it's black tarry soot that comes down, and that stains everything. It's a very, very hard stain to remove, so difficult to remove. So the best thing is, if the problem is bad as it is at the moment, just use your blue stone or your hot spot or your chimney cleaning log to dry out all the what's there, and then just look at ventilating the chimney. I mean, every chimney

0: you have less to treat. Now, you do have all the spores there. It's important you treat it. But then you can just spray what's left, and because there's not a huge amount left, it will turn brown and die and will more or less disappear. So if you do spray off all the moss and then power wash it away, you've also removed the chemical, which acts as a preventative.
1: As the deterrent.
0: So that's why if you can simply remove the worst of it, spray it, and then just leave it alone. If you want to remove the last few little bits that are left, you can use a stiff brush as opposed to a power washer.
1: Okay, good stuff. Fiona in Dangan. Guys, every winter in the guest bedroom, there's a dark-looking mould that shows up in the gable end corner ceiling of the room. I use bleach, I scrub, I clean, and 3 weeks later, it's back again. Yeah, that's heartbreaking. I've done it for a few years, and I am sick of it. Plus, I'm short, and I'm not getting up on the ladder four or five times this winter to do it. What does Brian think of solving this for good?
0: Maybe get a tall partner.
1: This is like your solution to sending the fence to Spain.
0: Look, this is caused by a lack of insulation. So you now have a cold patch on your wall, and the room is warm, the patch is cold. And anytime you have, same as you get in the window, same as you get in the chimney, if you have anywhere in Ireland where you have warm, and all air in Ireland is moist. Mm. So if you have warm, moist air and a cold patch of any sort, be it your window, whatever it is, you will end up with condensation. And if it's continually wet in Ireland, again, if it's continually damp, you get mould growing. So the secret here is put on the mould killer, leave it 24 hours. So a mould killer that actually kills it, leave it 24 hours, wash it off. If you're going to be repainting, you should probably get an anti-mould paint, or at least a less absorbent paint. But put on the mould killer back on. So if your mold killer is designed to be mixed 3-1 as a mold killer, you need so little to do it. Put it back on as neat and don't wash it off.
1: Okay.
0: And the analogy I always give is if you had weeds on your gravel, you would go out and you'd spray off the weeds, and then when they're dead, you'd rake them all off. So in this case, you put on the, we call it a weed killer. It's not a dangerous product, but you'll put on the killer with the mold killer and leave it to die. And then with the weeds, you rake them off. With the mold, you wash it off. And then to stop the weeds from growing back, you put on a preventative weed killer. So in this case, you're putting the same product again back on as a preventative and don't wash it off. And if you do that at the start of every winter, so do it in September every year before it becomes an issue, you'll have no problem.
1: Fiona just has to get up on the ladder, hopefully, rather than four or five times.
0: Exactly.
1: Okay, good stuff. We're coming up on 11:45. We have time for another round of questions being answered by Brian Clunan after this.
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1: 083 3010 103 if you've any questions for Brian before 12 o'clock this afternoon. Joe's been in touch. Guys, the old red oxide paint, is that still on the market? It was super and it lasted for years regardless of the weather. What is that?
0: So, as you drive around the Midlands, you will see hay sheds and they're almost invariably painted green, grey, or a kind of a rusty red.
1: Yes.
0: And that's oxide paint. And oxide paint is a very good paint. It's a high spec paint. Well, it's a good brand, it's a high spec paint. But comparatively speaking, it's much cheaper than anything else of a similar type of paint. And the reason just being the volume.
1: Okay, the amount you have to use typically for...
0: Well, it's about how much, you know, if you're

0: painting a shed at home, you need 2.5 litres. And if a farmer is painting a bouquet shed, he needs 5 25-litre drums.
1: Oh my God.
0: So the competition is huge on it, and therefore the margin is very tight, both by the paint company and by the retailer.
1: Right.
0: So for that reason, it's a very expensive paint that doesn't cost too much. If that makes sense. So it's a high spec paint that they don't charge. And in the same way, actually, probably should have said, that listener that had the problem with the ceiling, the paint in the mould in the bedroom.
1: Yeah.
0: When you're repainting a bathroom or a bedroom that tends to have a mould problem, you can quite happily use exterior wall paint. So again, a good brand of exterior wall paint, the Santex, the Weather Shield, whatever you know, any of the good brands, they have a huge mould, anti-mould factor in them.
1: Because they're outward facing typically.
0: Exactly.
1: Yeah.
0: And they also, here's the interesting one. So say a 2.5 litre of interior paint and a 2.5 litre of exterior paint. The exterior paint costs something like 5 times more to produce. And it's probably cheaper than the interior paint when you buy it.
1: Wild.
0: And again, it's because, as a rule, you know, if you want to paint a bedroom, you need 1 2.5 litre paint.
1: Mm.
0: If you want to paint the outside of your house, you need 10 10-litre buckets. Like the volume. So again, it's because of competition. It's they pair, the manufacturers pair it back, the retailers pair it back. So it's a fantastic quality paint, and it will be absolutely fine in your ceiling, but it will also be more mold resistant than your ordinary emulsion paint. So if you had some in the garage at home, use it. It's fine.
1: You thought Brian was here to answer your DIY questions. We are getting economics lectures on market forces. Never a dull moment.
0: And there was me saying about the budget being such a dull topic
1: of
0: conversation.
1: We've got to you.
0: I've managed to come in with a dull topic of conversation.
1: Okay. Olga in Athlone has messaged in on the topic of condensation. Similar to what we were talking about regarding Fiona in Dangan. We moved into a rented accommodation 5 months ago, absolutely delighted with it, but they're noticing a huge amount of condensation on the windows for the last few mornings, and we've never had this before. We're getting to the time of year where this sort of warm, cold contrast is kicking in.
0: So the spec on the windows, you know, the glass in the window makes a big difference. And modern glass is a very high spec, and you're less likely to have condensation than you will have on older windows. Again, warm air meets a cold surface. So what a lot of people do in that case is they buy a little moisture absorber. So you can get a little moisture trap. For windowsills, they're, you know, maybe about 8 or 10 inches long, about that's 250 to 300 millimetres long, and quite narrow, and you just sit them on the window, and any moisture that's there is absorbed by the crystals inside and then turns into a liquid and goes down into the bottom of the trap. So every now and again you have to refill your crystals, which costs you a couple of euros, and then when the crystals all dissolve, you empty the moisture that has been collected, the liquid's been collected down the sink, and you just refill your trap.
1: Handy.
0: That goes a long way towards reducing the condensation. If it wasn't rented accommodation, you could consider replacing the glass panels in the window, but you're not going to do that for rented accommodation.
1: Nope, that's fair. Cop, Anne-Marie in Stradbally, we've had a very large standalone garage which used to be my father-in-law's workshop, and we converted it to living accommodation. We've rented it out to a nice mother and daughter. Unfortunately, they have a problem with rising damp. We're not quite sure what to do about it.
0: So this was a garage converted to living accommodation.
1: Yeah.
0: So sometimes, really, it should be done with the same damp-proof coursing. Particularly if it was a standalone garage, sometimes guys used to say, here, it's only a garage. I don't need to use damp-proof coursing. So damp-proof coursing is, if you're building a building of any sort, you put down your foundations and then you sit damp-proof coursing, which is basically a plastic sheet, and the plastic sheet stops moisture travelling from the foundation, from the ground, up the wall. And that's how you don't get, you know, rising damp in your house.
1: Okay.
0: But if you have no damp-proof coursing, you will get rising damp. And sometimes the attitude was, it's a garage. There's no one going to be living in it. It's not going to be plastered on the inside. Maybe not even plastered on the outside or whatever. We won't bother with the damproof coursing. And they probably saved about a fiver in not using damproof coursing.
1: Okay.
0: You know, madness. But that's, look, we are where we are. So, yes, you can get it's a specialist job. You can get somebody to come and inject damproof coursing into the wall. But to be honest with you, what I would say is just get the inside of that room, that what was a garage, dry lined. You won't have any problem with rising damp. You need a dramatic reduction in heat loss, and it will be so much easier to heat it. It's only, like, even the highest spec is only 40 mil, an inch and a half thick. Hmm. You won't, like, people sometimes say, if I get all four, like this, particularly if this is a standalone garage, you need all four walls done. But you won't walk into the room. You know, if you got it done today, if you didn't have it done today and you got it done, you know, tomorrow and then walked in the following day, the room won't feel smaller in any way whatsoever, but oh my God, will it feel so much warmer. So it will pay for itself in heat loss alone. It'll also get rid of the problem with the rising damp.
1: Okay, good stuff. That sounds like a fairly apt solution. Let's finish up on this one. My parents are in Lanzarote for 2 weeks and I've managed to spill green candle wax onto the back of their cream couch.
0: Oh.
1: Now, the message goes on, Brian.
0: Okay.
1: Don't ask how. Romance takes all logic away. How can I remove this before they return? Unsurprisingly, it is from an anonymous texter.
0: Yeah, okay.
1: Romance takes all logic away. Green candle wax on the back of the cream couch.
0: Okay.
1: I can't understand how any
0: because,
1: of that happened.
0: Because you haven't a romantic bone in your body. Okay. I understand that.
1: I was asking for that. Okay.
0: Yeah.
1: How do we
0: freeze it first. So if it's a lump of wax, you freeze it. So you can either get freezing spray, which you will get in a plumbing shop, you'll get it in a hardware shop as a chewing gum spray.
1: Because I'm not an expert in DIY, but I'm pretty sure you won't get the couch into the freezer.
0: No, definitely not.
1: Right.
0: So alternatively, you may up an ice pack and you sit it down on top of it, you get the wax really cold, you hit it with a hammer, and then assuming that the bulk of it comes away, then you can use methylated spirits or surgical spirits to remove the last little bit. Just always check in under the couch, turn the couch up in his end, use the meth or the surgical spirits or vodka or gin or gin, you know, a clear alcohol, check to make sure it doesn't affect the colour. I know there's no wax there, but just rub it over to make sure the colour doesn't come away in the cloth, and then you should be fine.
1: Clearly not your first rodeo. You must be an expert in romance. Brian Clunan.
0: Absolutely.
1: Thanks for your time this morning.
0: Thanks, David.
1: That's today Done and Dusted. A massive thank you to Liam White, to Zoe Ryan, and everyone in the Midlands 103 News Centre for helping me put the programme together. We're heading over to the Midlands 103 News Centre next for your noon update, and then Carl James has the afternoon show. Have a great day. 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
1: I moved to Ireland at 11 years old, and yes, I was black in my school, but worse than that, I was English. There's different nuances, I suppose, in a fun kind of way, but then in a more serious tone, I think, you know, people see division with race, and I think at the end of the day, we all live the same lives. We all hate our bosses, we all don't like our in-laws, and there's so many like different things we kind of draw together that have a commonality.
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Midlands 103's farming forecast gives those who work on the land the enhanced detail they need on the weather conditions predicted to hit the Midlands in the coming week. It's essential information from Midlands farmers, and you can hear it every weekday after the main evening news at 6 with the Collection Hotel. Planning your Christmas celebrations, from festive shared Christmas parties to magical Santa lunches for all the family, the Collection Hotel has everything you need to celebrate together and make memories this Christmas. Celebrate Christmas at the Collection Hotel.

0: Joanna lied.
1: I moved to Ireland at 11 years old, and yes, I was black in my school, but worse than that, I was English. There's different nuances, I suppose, in a fun kind of way, but then in a more serious tone, I think, you know, people see division with race, and I think at the end of the day, we all live the same lives. We all hate our bosses, we all don't like our in-laws, and there's so many like different things we kind of draw together that have a commonality.
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1: Good morning, it's Peter with you. This is your Feel Good Breakfast on Midlands 103. We are live this morning from Dangan in County Offaly. We're here at Collegial Precast. We're here for a very special reason because these guys are insane. Do you know what we're going to do today? They're going to run 100k in a day, okay? 100 kilometres. And we're going to tell you more about that later on. It's all in aid of an amazing charity called Felicon. Anyways, we will chat later on more about that. Good morning to you, by the way. Happy 8th of October in this year, 2026. 6:30 is your time. And today we celebrate Harry Potter Book Day. I kid you not, today is what we celebrate, Harry Potter Book Day. Now, I've never read a Harry Potter book. I'm on movie 2. Okay, and I will eventually get through them in time. I know they've only been out for like the last 25 years, but however, I will. I'm taking me time. Who's celebrating a birthday today? Paul Hogan celebrates a birthday today. Do you know who that is? That, well, best known to me and you as Mick Dundee. Do you remember Crocodile Dundee? Oh, I love it. He's 87. Paul Hogan, I say he hasn't changed a bit. Speaking of people who haven't changed a bit, maybe slightly, Chevy Chase is 83 today. You know, National Lampoon's, Caddyshack, Fletch and all that. I seen a documentary on him recently. What was it called? I'm Chevy Chase and You're Not. Actually, it's fascinating. I wouldn't have liked to work with the man, but it's a fascinating documentary. Sigourney Weaver, 77 today. Wow, we're stuck in the 80s this morning. Do you remember from Alien franchise, from Ghostbusters and that? And, Father Dougal Maguire. Yeah, he's 61 today, a.k.a. Ardal O'Hanlon. 61, imagine. Matt Damon, he loves a good old super value, doesn't he? He's 56 today. And Bruno Mars. Bruno Mars is 41 today. A lot of birthdays today. Are you celebrating one? Well, let us know about it. 083 30 10 103. Just let us know you're up and at 'em this morning. How about that? And we shall get you in what we call the Silly O'Clock Club. Right, let's see what it's going to look like today. Dry enough start this morning with some sunny spells. Cloud will build during the morning. A little bit of rain and drizzle spreading from the west. It will become widespread in the afternoon. The rain and drizzle will persist through the rest of the day. Highest temperatures 13 to 15 degrees. But right now in Dangan, County Offaly, it is 3 degrees. News and sport headlines on the way for you. And let's kick it off with a bit of YouTube. Because today, despite the weather, it's going to be a beautiful day.

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Alan Attini, Last Request, Midlands 103. Good morning, it's Peter with you. Welcome to Thursday. Time now is just coming up to 20 to 7. Let's see what's happening. Hospitals across the country are facing strike action by nurses today. Two teenagers have been sent forward for trial over an alleged attack on a Laois concert goer near Dublin's Three Arena in January. A hearing will take place in the UK later on as Andrew Mountbatten Windsor takes legal action against police over his arrest 8 months ago. Farmers say they're disappointed with Budget 2027, and there was one winner of last night's Lotto jackpot worth €5.6 million. These stories are more in full at 7 a.m. Let's have a look at sport. We're in soccer. Shamrock Rovers can return to the top of the League of Ireland Men's Premier Division table tonight if they win against Drogheda United. Stephen Bradley's side are currently level on points with St. Pat's and Bohemians, but they've played a game less. The Republic of Ireland have fallen one space to 56th in the FIFA World Rankings after the latest international window. Heimir Hallgrimsson's men managed one win and a draw against Israel, another draw against Austria, but were defeated by Kosovo. And their Nations League campaign continues in November, where the boys in green will face Austria and Kosovo again. In golf, Shane Lowry is in first round action at the Open de España this morning. He's due to tee off in Madrid at 8:30 Irish time, with Tom McKibben out on course from 8 o'clock. Home favourite John Rahm is skipping the tournament because his wife is due to give birth to their fourth child soon. And two-time major champion revealed last night that he is leaving LIV Golf due to unacceptable terms being offered in its restructuring for next season. And did you know, apparently, the perfect wardrobe now includes 5 pairs of jeans, 7 jumpers and 6 bits of loungewear. That's all you need. So when you're holding on to a load of rubbish sitting inside a wardrobe, that's all you need. So we're hearing only 1 in 20 women plan to buy stilettos this winter, and the rest are going to throw a load of cash at trainers and boots. Do you know what it looks like? It looks like we are into more relaxed clothing than ever. More comfy clothing, like jumpers, t-shirts, hoodies. And why not? Big fluffy socks while you're at it as well. 083 3010 103. Check in with us, by the way. Let us know you're up and at 'em. You're ready to rock for this Thursday morning. We're live here in Dangan, County Offaly, for an absolutely fantastic cause this morning. It's called Failicon. We're going to tell you more about it very, very soon. Anyway, 083 3010 103. Let us know you're with us. Let us know you're up and at 'em. And we shall get you in the Silly O'Clock Club. In the meantime, I'm going to play this one from Cat's Eye. It's Animal. It's Midlands 103.

0: Love it. Cat's Eye, Animal Midlands 103. Right, my early silly o'clockers, my early risers are warriors of the dawn. Where are you? You're up and at 'em. We know you are. We can see you. Well, we can't technically see you, but we can give you a bit of recognition for being up at this hour and give you a big, big shout out. We call it Silly O'Clock Club, and it's only for you, silly o'clockers, up at this ridiculous hour. So let us know you're up and at 'em. Let us know you're with us. 083 30 10 103. You can text WhatsApp, and we shall get you the Silly O'Clock Club. Get you the reward you deserve. And while you're doing that, let's give you music from Nick Kershaw on the way next.
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0: Lola Young. It's messy. It's Midlands 103. Let's see who's with us this morning. Who is up and at 'em on this beautiful, beautiful Thursday morning? Well, I tell you what, first and foremost, up and at 'em is Phil Tin. Mudgin Gumma, Peter. Ah, Buchan Ma Phil, August Freshen.
1: Jez, I love the slurry gear.
0: Good morning, Peter, from Bernie from Athlone. I'm up and at it early. Enjoy your day. Bernie, right back at you. Morning, Peter. Big congratulations on the award. Thank you so much. That's from Elaine, who says, Tony Christie keeps me up at night. Yeah, well, Tony keeps me up at night as well, Elaine. So, you and me both.
2: I take the short of any man's back.
0: Margaret Stones is in Kilbeggan this morning. Good morning to you, Margaret.
3: Open the bell was the place for it.
0: Hi, Peter. Very dark and murky morning this morning. Please say hello to all the silly o'clockers. Absolutely. That is from Jack in Burr. Salute to you, Jack.
4: My shoes is off. I'm here for the day.
0: Good morning to you. Dee is up and at 'em as well. Good morning, Dee.
5: Hello, chicken nugget.
0: Ready to rock for today. Daniel is with us. He says, got a coffee in hand and I'm fitting locks in Kilkenny this morning. About to hit the road from Abbey Leaks. Good morning to you, Daniel. Who else we have? Well, Peter, Silly O'Clock Tom here. Happy Thursday, everybody.
3: Open the bell was the place for it.
0: Love it. Good morning to you, Tom. Have an absolutely fantastic morning this morning. Who else is with us? Good morning, Peter. Changeable out there this morning. I put one toe out the door and pulled it back in again from Paddy in Happy Leagues. Good morning, Paddy. What are you doing sticking your toes out the door? Anyway, good morning to you. Peter, I'm up and at 'em. I'm having a cuppa. And then I'm going to get my grandson up for school from Sharon in Kinnegad. Morning, Sharon.
3: Open the bell was the place for it.
0: And good morning, Peter. Yep, the doctor has to be obeyed. Vitamin D, badly needed. Have a great day, everyone. From Vinny, who just sent a picture of the departures. I presume that's Dublin Airport, Vinny, is it? And there's a picture of a plane outside waiting for you. Vinny. That is absolutely brilliant.
4: My shoes is off. I'm here for the day.
0: Enjoy. Have a great time. Remember, you know, you can get vitamin D in any pharmacy. You don't have to go on holidays, Vinny. But as long as you get that prescription, clutch it tight to your chest.
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0: Della Lefty, it's Boston, it's Midlands 103. Peter with you. We are live this morning from Dangan, and it's all for an amazing cause. I want to tell you more about it after news and weather with David Hollywood. Plus, we're going to kick it off with music from John Cougar Mellencamp, and it's only on Midlands
1: 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It's almost 7 o'clock. 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
2: It's 7 o'clock. Good morning, I'm David Hollywood. Hospitals across the country are facing strike action by nurses today. Members of the INMO will take to the picket lines at lunchtime, Tara Duggan reports.
3: This action by members of the Irish Nurses and Midwives Organisation today is a stepping up of the work to rule, which is already impacting services at Irish hospitals. It centres on cost of living measures and the impact it's having on staff as delays continue in negotiating a new public sector pay deal. Nurses will hold lunchtime protests between 12:30 and 1:30 this afternoon at 10 hospitals. Cork University, University Hospital Limerick, St Vincent's and the Mater in Dublin, Our Lady of Lourdes in Drogheda, Letterkenny University Hospital, Galway University Hospital, Naas General Hospital and the Midlands Regional Hospital in Mullingar. It comes ahead of planned work stoppages by all public sector workers on October 14th and 21st.
2: Two teenagers have been sent forward for trial over an alleged attack on a Laois concert goer near Dublin's Three Arena in January. The man in his early 20s was left critically injured with two bleeds on the brain and was placed in an induced coma. A 16 and 17 year olds are accused of causing serious harm and will face trial at Dublin Circuit Criminal Court. A bench warrant has been issued for a third teenager who failed to appear. Farmers say they're disappointed with Budget 2027. The IFA says the sector has gained little despite overall government spending increasing. Bovine TB funding is down more than 14 million euro, while TAMS funding rises by 5 million, just to over 93 million. However, there's no extra money for the oversubscribed solar scheme. Political correspondent for the Irish Farmers Journal, Pat O'Toole, has been looking at what the changes would mean.
4: There's some good news for young farmers. Partnership tax credits have been doubled to 10,000 a year for 5 years, and one of the anomalies around the age profile of the scheme has been fixed. There's 21 million for farming for water incentives, schemes that farmers can enter to improve the quality of our water. There is increased payment for the TAMS capital support schemes, but other than that, it's pretty much as you were.
2: A hearing will take place in the UK later as Andrew Manbetten Windsor takes legal action against police over his arrest 8 months ago. The former prince was detained on suspicion of misconduct in public office, which he denies. He's challenging the search warrants issued on properties in Sandringham and in Windsor. It's a private hearing at a London High Court. Legal commentator Joshua Rosenberg explains what can be expected.
5: The idea is to look at the processes that the decision maker goes through. Were they reasonable? Did they take account of everything they should have taken into account? Did they take account of things that they shouldn't have taken into account? For example, the status of the person in this case. Did they go through the proper processes?
2: And finally, in news for now, there was one winner of last night's lotto jackpot worth 5.6 million euro. The winning numbers are 3, 17, 26, 29, 37 and 42. The bonus is 38. The National Lottery is yet to announce where the ticket was sold. It's 3 minutes past seven.
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2: Mostly dry with sunshine to begin today. Cloud will build soon this morning. Rain and drizzle will become widespread by the afternoon. It's going to continue through the rest of the day as well. It will feel pretty cold as well, with afternoon highs of 9 to 12 degrees. Right now in Timahoe, it is 5 degrees. Midlands weather with Mullingar Autos. Browse over 100 approved used cars today at their showrooms on the Dublin Bridge in Mullingar.

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0: Sienna Spira, Great Expectation, Midlands 103. Good morning, is Peter with you? Welcome to Thursday. Welcome to the 8th of the 10th in this year, 2026. Good morning. Nothing but feel-good music, feel-good crack, and loads, loads more for you this morning. We'll keep an eye on the traffic all across the Midlands. We'll get you some celebrity goss on the way as well. And right now, we are a little bit out of our comfort zone. Reason being, because we're not in a warm, cozy studio this morning. No. We are here at Coleashill Precast here in Dangan in County Offaly. Reason being is because I think the guys have lost their mind. I honestly do. Do you know what they're going to do today? They're going to run 100k in a day. I kid you not, 100 kilometres. And they want you to get involved as well. You can run it, you can walk it, you can crawl it, you can cycle it. There's just no rules. But here at Coleashill, 10 members of staff are going to take on 10 kilometres each to reach that magic 100k. And do you know what else you can do? If you would like to donate, it's all going towards an amazing charity called Failicon. And you can check out our socials, you can check out our Facebook, our Instagram, and you can get more information on that as well. Now, first up here to run 10 kilometres is Mark Malloy, and he's going to chat to you very, very soon. He's going to tell you why he's doing this, and he's got more adventures in the can as well. Look forward to hearing from him in just a few moments, so hang about for that. In the meantime, we're going to give you some music from the Backstreet Boys, and they're going to play for you next. Time now is just coming up to 13 minutes past 7.
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2: 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Morning and evening peak services will be affected, with some earlier departure times. Please check travel times on the Éireann Road Éireann app or irishrail.ie. 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

0: Backstreet Boys. Quit playing games with my heart. Midlands 103. Good morning. It's Peter with you. We are live here from Caliche Precast here in Dangan. We're surrounded by lots of concrete, by lots of cement, by lots of lorries and the smell of diesel in the air. I love it. Mark, I love it.
1: Hiya, Peter.
0: It's beautiful. It's beautiful. And the reason we're here is because the lads here, I think they've lost the plot. They're going to do 100k in a day. That's what they're going to do. But it's all in aid of a brilliant fundraising challenge in aid of Felicon. So, Mark Malloy is with us this morning. Morning, Mark.
1: Morning, Peter.
0: You're going to be first up onto the treadmill.
1: Absolutely. Starting at 7:30 here. So, first of 10. 10 lads lined up. Starting off myself, Dwayne Stapleton to follow me, John Garrity, Charlie Burns, Sean Deegan, Nathan Henze, Conan Curley, Kieran Murphy, Kieran Hope, and Brian Betson bringing it home later on today.
0: Brilliant. And altogether, you're going to add up to 100 kilometres this morning. It's all in aid of Felicon.
1: That's the plan.
0: Love it. Why is Felicon so close to your heart, Mike?
1: Well, I suppose a lot of people will probably in the Midlands area will know myself and my wife, Roisin, have been campaigning strongly for improvements in maternity services in Ireland since our own little man passed away 15 years ago. So Felicon, they're a brilliant charity for providing supports to families such as ourselves when, you know, that's a devastating loss to any family.
0: Absolutely.
1: And in the immediate hours, days, weeks, even years after that loss, a charity like Felicon can really come in and support people and help them along the way. Help them, let them know that they'll laugh again, they'll smile again, they'll enjoy a match again. All those things that at that time you think, this is it, like, you know, I'll never be the same again. But you learn to live with it rather than get over it. And charities like Felicon help you get there.
0: Absolutely. And to raise awareness, you're not doing it the easy way, are you? 100k today, so you're going to do 10 kilometres, kicking off in about 8 minutes' time.
1: That's
0: and
1: it.
0: Not only that, you're doing Dublin City Marathon as well.
1: Yeah, I've wanted to do a marathon for years. For maybe 30 years I've been saying I'll do a marathon. I'll definitely do it before I'm 50. Now I'm 55, nearly 56. So
0: better late than never.
1: Yeah, we did see the summit the last 2 years, Roisin and myself. And this year I said, look, we'll up the ante and do the marathon. So when doing the marathon, I said, let's combine it and raise a few bob for Felicon as well.
0: Absolutely
1: at the same
0: brilliant.
1: Time. Yeah.
0: And what stage are you at now? So you're probably, it's Sunday, bank holiday Sunday. So you're tapering down. You're coming down nicely.
1: We're 2.5 weeks out. So the big run was last Sunday around Tullamore.
0: And what did you do?
1: 34 kilometres.
0: 34 kilometres.
1: Yeah,
0: wow.
1: Yeah. Yeah, so I'd say people thought I was mad seeing me going around doing the same loop time and time again. But we got there in the end. Roisin joined me for the last 6 kilometres as well. So that lightened the load. I think she nearly carried me the last few, but we got there.
0: Brilliant. And do you know what I love at this stage? Do you know what you get to do now? You get to carb load.
1: Oh, yeah.
0: Carb load. Do you know what that means? That means when you overdo it on the carbs and all the pastas and the chips and everything, and you can eat whatever you want.
1: Well, it's amazing. I found the last few days, particularly with the longer runs, I've never been as hungry. I'm having my dinner and an hour later, starving again. So, yeah definitely, it certainly has an impact on you.
0: I remember having my dinner before after a long run and then eating a pizza after my dinner.
1: Yeah.
0: You know what I mean? You get these cravings over you and it's unbelievable because you're putting your body through an extreme.
1: Yep.
0: So you need to refill and you need to replenish.
1: I see when my boys at home are training, they're training flat out and they'll have their dinner and an hour later they're into the cereal press.
0: Yeah. Enjoy it while you can, Mark. Isn't that it? Enjoy
1: absolutely.
0: It while you can.
1: Absolutely.
0: And all you have to do is just run an average of 34 kilometres every Sunday and then you can eat whatever you want.
1: Stop.
0: So we are, we're fundraising today for Felicon, an amazing charity. And you're going to hear a little bit more about Felicon later on. We're going to speak to Mary Cregan from Felicon. She'll tell us a little bit more info on that. And in the meantime, Mark, you better go get warmed up. You better get stretched because you're about to hit the treadmill. And you know what? Pop into me when you're done.
1: Absolutely.
0: When you have the 10K done, will you? And we'll see how you got on.
1: Absolutely, I will indeed. Thanks for that, Peter.
0: Lovely. Not at all. Mark Malloy here in Caliche Precast in Dangan. We're live this morning for that absolutely special occasion. Kicking off in about 6 minutes. In the meantime, Kingfisher, going to play for you right now.

0: Kingfisher, Gloria, Midlands 103 from the album Halcyon. Big hello to Paula, who says, happy Thursday, Peter. Loving the music you're playing this morning. Thank you, Paula. Congratulations on the award. Well deserved. Paula, thank you so, so much. And hello to Paula and Dara in Athlone. And they're on their way to Dublin later on. So have a fantastic day today, guys. And good morning to Paula Mount Mellick, who said, morning, Peter. I'm up listening to you because the dog needs to pee. Now I'm going back to bed. Thank you, Paul. Have a great day today. David Hollywood's on the way. He is going to bring you your news and your sport. And he's next.
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7: Hospitals across the country are facing strike action by nurses today. A well-known Leash solicitor has been suspended from practicing. The school book scheme is creating a major administrative burden for 9 in 10 school leaders. And there was one winner of last night's lotto jackpot worth €5.6 million. These stories and more in full at 8 o'clock.
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7: In soccer, Shamrock Rovers can return to the top of the League of Ireland Men's Premier Division table tonight if they beat Drogheda United. Stephen Bradley's side are currently level on points with St Pat's and Bohemians but have played a game less. Drogheda United are fighting a relegation battle and sit second from bottom. The Republic of Ireland are down one place in the FIFA World Rankings. They sit 56th after the latest international window. Heimer Hallgrimsson's men managed a single victory and a draw against Israel, another draw against Austria and lost away to Kosovo. Their Nations League campaign continues in November, where the boys in green will face Austria and Kosovo again. Shane Lowry is in first round action at the Open d'Espagne this morning. He's teeing off in Madrid at 8:30 Irish time. Tom McKibben is on course just after 8 o'clock this morning. Home favourite John Rahm, he's skipping the tournament. That's because his wife is due to give birth to their fourth child soon. The two-time major champion revealed last night that he is leaving LIV Golf due to unacceptable terms being offered in its restructuring for next season. Sports updates on Midlands 103. Brought to you by the Dark Horse Bar and Kitchen Athlone, the perfect spot for lunch, dinner or a night out with friends. Book today on darkhorseathlone.ie. It's now time for this morning's obituaries. Anne Cobb, niece Levin, Portlaoise Road, Port Arlington, Laois, and formerly of Patrick Street, Port Arlington in Offaly, died October 5th. Removal takes place this morning from Maher's Chapel of Rest in Port Arlington at 9:20, arriving to St Michael's Church for Requiem Mass at 10 o'clock. Funeral afterwards to St Michael's Cemetery. Anne's Requiem Mass will be streamed live on the church webcam. Brian Smith, Ballylennon, Dangan, Offaly, died October 6th. The funeral mass is this morning at 11 o'clock at the Mary Mother of God Church in Dangan. Burial after mass in St Mary's Cemetery. The funeral can be viewed on the church webcam. House is private, please. Family flowers only. Donations in lieu to the Friends of the Midland Regional Hospital in Tullamore. Kathleen Scully, nee Dunn. Kirk Mila, Blue Ball and later of Ballaghderry, Mount Bolas, Offaly. Died October 6th. Reposing at Lawless's funeral home, Muckla Village, this evening from 5 o'clock until 7 with a rosary at 6:30 followed by removal to St Bridget's Church in Mount Bolas, arriving at 7:30. Requiem Mass is tomorrow morning at 11 with burial afterwards in Lower Town Cemetery in Mount Bolas. Larry Rolfe, St Connaught's Terrace, Carrick Road, Edenderry, Offaly, died October 5th. The funeral mass takes place this morning at St Mary's Church in Edenderry, followed by burial in St Mary's Cemetery. And you can take part in Larry's funeral mass via the edenderryparish.ie webpage. Eryeshde Gurevshid. Our next obituary service will be broadcast after the news at 10 o'clock. To view any of the obituaries or the funeral services directory, please visit midlands103.com.

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2: This morning is going to be mostly dry with some sunshine to begin. Cloud will build and that will bring rain and drizzle through the afternoon and through the rest of the day, unfortunately. Highest temperatures of 9 to 12 degrees. Right now in Kilbeggan, it is 6 degrees. Midlands weather with Mullingar Autos. Browse over 100 approved used cars today at their showrooms on the Dublin Bridge in Mullingar.

0: It's Noah Kahan, Orbiter on Midlands 103. Good morning, it's Peter with you. We're live from Dangan this morning in County Offaly. Want to tell you more about why we're here and the charity we're supporting this morning in a few minutes. In the meantime, kind of related to us being here this morning, and we were chatting to Mark Malloy there a few minutes ago. He's going to run Dublin City Marathon in aid of Felicon. But did you hear about the marathon runner who was caught cheating in the Berlin Marathon? Do you know what she did? She hitched a lift on a bicycle, but she's now issued a very grovelling apology. So she's a Chinese fitness influencer, and her name is Sun Yuan Yuan. And she hopped on the back of a bike at the 38-kilometre mark because she said she was feeling unwell in last month's marathon. Now, 38, you've only got four left to go. You'll plough through somehow. However, she posted photos with her medal, and she told more than 500,000 followers that she achieved a personal best of 4 hours 53 minutes. Now, she didn't mention that she hopped in the back of a bike for 4 of those kilometres. However, since she's actually lost her sponsorship deal with Brooks Runners, who say they will never work with her again. Now, you talked yourself out of that. But I think if you don't get a sponsorship deal with Brooks, you can always see if Rally will sponsor you.
1: Tá ESB ag athrú conas a gúchtítear an tír seo. 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

0: More great Irish music for Irish Music Month here on Midlands 103. That is Bellex One and that is Flame. Good morning, Peter, with you live from Dangan in County Offaly. We are here at Coleashill Precast. We're here for a very special reason. We are fundraising for Felicon, an amazing, amazing charity. And to tell us more about it, Mary Cregan is on the line this morning. Good morning, Mary.
1: Morning. Thank you for having me.
0: Not at all. Mary, this is a wonderful incentive that Mark and the team are doing here. But can you just tell me, what does Felicon mean?
1: Well, Felicon is the Irish for butterflies. And the reason we called our charity Felicon was we were parents, a group of parents with babies who died around the time of birth. And, you know, there's this idea in lots of cultures, but especially our own, that a white butterfly would be the soul of a child. So the younger mothers that were younger than me thought it would be a beautiful idea. I remember at the time thinking, oh my God, no one's going to know what Felicon is. But they did, and it took off, and I think it resonated with parents. And look, butterflies mean so much now to parents. Look, it's just an emblem and a symbol. I mean, for you know, to parents to remember their baby. That's why we call it a Felicon. But it's the Stillbirth and Neonatal Death Association of Ireland, and we were formed really to promote research into preventing stillbirth. So many of us had babies who shouldn't have died, and the other big issue then was to support parents. When your baby dies, it's one of the most isolating and misunderstood and unacknowledged bereavements in our community. And really Felicon was trying to get the word out there that this is hugely significant. It's probably one of the worst things that can happen in a family, but it's so misunderstood. And just trying to get awareness out there too, that you're not on your own. There's a group of parents there who will support you. You can survive this. At the time you don't think you will, and don't know how you can. You know, when birth and death collide, there's just so much going on. There's so many layers to it. You go into the hospital with the Rakitacin, come out with a little white coffin, and it's to support parents around that, and then support the staff in the hospitals too, around working with parents and making the situation just don't make it any worse, and make it the best it can be. Help the parents to make memories with their child, make sure they have a lock of hair. Felicon will take ceramic handprints of the child now that you will have, and then I think sometimes, you know, neighbours might come in and see these beautiful handprints on the wall and think, oh my God, this was a real baby, this was a real person. Because sometimes the world forgets, you know, you've had a baby and the world didn't know them, the world forgets them, but they're never too far from our thoughts at all, you know.
0: Absolutely, and nor should they be as well.

0: And I think that's still abroad, though. That's what you were talking about there. That people think, you know, if somebody's pregnant again after a loss, oh God, she'll be okay now.
1: Yeah.
0: But when my sister died, no one told me, yeah, go on, you break brothers and sisters, you're around. You know, or when my mother died, said, yeah, your father's still alive. But when my baby died, it was a case of, look, you have a household now, go home and mind them. They don't hear the judgment in that either, thinking like, well, of course I'm going to mind my other children, you know? But
1: absolutely,
0: my daughter has died or my son has died and I need your support, not you. And people aren't trying to hurt you either. They're trying to make sense of it themselves and help you. But that's not the way. You know, the way is to acknowledge the baby, what's happened to you is shattering. And can I help you any way I can? One way you can help, people ask us, then it's remember the baby, remember their name. I know they're afraid they make you cry, and like I heard one woman saying, look, yeah, it might bring a tear to my eye, but brings a song to my heart that you've remembered my baby as well.
1: Absolutely, yeah. And you are doing some incredible work at Féile Cáin. And what does an event like this today mean to Féile Cáin?
0: Well, two things hugely is one, for the funds, because we don't get a central funding, and we don't apply for it either, because we can maintain our independence, you know, that we can't be silenced by funding. And not that the government will do that or anything, but that, you know, that we are independent and can speak up. And the second part is that it raises awareness that, you know, lately when I've been taking imprints from beautiful babies in the hospital, people said, yeah, I heard it, you're right, I was at a fundraiser. Whereas up to this, people didn't know we were there. You were the kind of charity you won't know we're there unless it happens to you. And, you know, then probably they were the only show in town for a while. People tried to make sense of it. So it's the awareness that stillbirth is happening every week, every day in our hospitals. Neonatal death is happening. And mid-trimester loss is happening. And families are being impacted all the time. We don't hear about it. We hear about road traffic accidents, and rightly so. But we don't hear about the amount of babies that are dying in our hospitals. And it is more than the people who are sadly and tragically are killed in our roads. So that it's so important for us that there's an event like today. And also it gets parents together and gets parents, you know, there's more than one person there, I'm sure, whose baby has died, and that they're able to honour their baby in that way. You know, I love taking part in events now, because people, it's a way for me remembering Liliana, and a way for people to say, oh God, yeah, she had a baby. So like, she's still in my life, and I like people acknowledging, God, yeah, she did have a baby, I remember now.
1: Absolutely, they should never be forgotten. 100%.
0: No,
1: Mary, thanks so much for joining us, telling us a little bit more about Féile Cáin, all the work you're doing, and it is absolutely amazing work. And if anybody wants to donate, by the way, you can check out our socials, Midlands 103 on Facebook, on Instagram as well. And if you'd like to make a donation, absolutely, it would be a huge help. And that's exactly what Mark and the team are doing here at Cleishill Precast in Dangan this morning. We're going to catch up with Mark very soon as well and see how he's getting on. He's probably around 5 kilometres into his first 10-kilometre run this morning. And so fair play to everybody involved. And Mary Cregan from Féile Cáin, thank you so much for chatting to us on Breakfast.
0: Thank you. And thank you to the guys that are doing this. Thank you, Dark Morning. Thank you so much.
1: Not at all. Mary Cregan from Féile Cáin, thanks so much for joining us this morning. David Hollywood has your news, he has your sport, and he has weather. We look at traffic on the way next.
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3: It's 8 o'clock. Good morning, I'm David Hollywood. Nurses at a Midlands hospital, along with nine others across the country, are set to walk off the job today. Lunchtime pickets will be in place as the dispute over public sector pay ramps up. Emily Keegan reports.
4: Between 12:30 and 1:30 today, members of the Irish Nurses and Midwives Organisation at 10 hospitals across the country will leave their wards and stations. The affected hospitals are Cork University, University Hospital Limerick, St Vincent's and The Mater in Dublin, Our Lady of Lourdes Drogheda, Letterkenny University Hospital, Galway University Hospital, Naas General Hospital and the Midlands Regional Hospital in Mullingar. INMO members are already engaged in a work to rule along with other public sector staff. The union says it needs to see meaningful proposals to ease the cost of living for its members. As the stalemate continues over the negotiation of a new public sector pay deal, today's walkout is set to escalate to full work stoppages on October 14th and 21st.
3: The man behind a popular Leash music festival is being suspended from practicing law. The Law Society of Ireland brought High Court proceedings against Forest Fest founder Philip Marr from Midland Legal Solicitors in Port Leash at the start of the month. The Irish Times is reporting Mr. Marr has been ordered to cease practicing, disclose his bank accounts and assets, provide 6 years of statements, and propose an orderly wind down of the practice. In a statement to Midlands 103, Mr. Marr says his office is positively engaged in a process with the Law Society and that the primary issue which gave rise to the proceedings had been addressed before the order was made. The case will return to the High Court on Friday, the 9th of November. At least 32 people have been killed after a wave of Russian missile and drone strikes across Ukraine yesterday, according to Ukrainian officials. Russia's defense ministry says its forces carried out a massive strike on military industrial facilities. Meanwhile, a Russian data center has been damaged in an overnight drone attack. Meanwhile, a Russian data center has been damaged in an overnight drone attack after Ukraine launched one of its biggest strikes of the war on the Moscow region. Emmanuel Chez is the Ukraine correspondent for Radio France International and France 24. She says Russia is targeting civilians.
5: Yesterday, a city in Chernihiv region where a residential building was hit, 22 people died, including 5 children, 3 1-year-old babies. And that's really a case that once again, you know, showed to the Ukrainian population that they are the target. There's more than 50 people who got injured, and that was not the last of it. Overnight, there was also a mass attack by Russia.
3: Lawyers for the death row inmate at the centre of a botched execution say she came close to having her life support switched off on Monday. A day later, convicted murderer Krista Pike regained consciousness and is now speaking. The 50-year-old survived 2 lethal injections in Tennessee a week ago. Her attorney, Randy Spivey, says that she is still very ill.
6: She has pneumonia. She is not able to swallow yet, so she has not eaten. She cannot move either of her arms. Both of her arms and hands are tremendously swollen. We do know that there's a long road ahead.
3: And finally, there was one winner of last night's lotto jackpot worth €5.6 million. The winning numbers are 3, 17, 26, 29, 37, 42, and the bonus is 38. The National Lottery is yet to announce where the ticket was sold. It's 3 minutes past eight.
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3: Let's begin with soccer. The Republic of Ireland women's team have been handed an injury blow ahead of tomorrow's World Cup playoff semi-final against Kazakhstan. Head coach Carla Ward has revealed the midfielder Jess Zhu is ruled out with a shin injury. The Leicester City player will miss tomorrow's first leg in Astana and is a doubt for next Tuesday's return fixture at Parky Cueve. In golf, Shane Lowry is in first round action at the Open d'Espagne this morning. He's due to tee off in Madrid at just about 8:30 Irish time. Tom McKibben is out on course around now. The home favourite John Rahm is skipping the tournament as his wife is due to give birth to their fourth child soon, but he is making the headlines. The two-time major champion revealed last night he's leaving LIV Golf due to unacceptable terms being offered in its restructuring for next season. And in racing, there are eight on the card at Thurles today. The first goes to post at a quarter past one. There's a seven race card on in Tramore and that's underway from 2:10. Sports updates on Midlands 103 brought to you by the Dark Horse Bar and Kitchen Athlone. The perfect spot for lunch, dinner or a night out with friends. Book today on darkhorseathlone.ie.
2: Midlands 103 weather. With Mullingar Autos Volkswagen. 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
3: A mostly dry day with sunshine to begin. Clouds going to come in and bring rain and drizzle, which will set in through the afternoon. It will be chilly enough as well. Highest temperatures of 9 to 12 degrees. Right now in Moat, it is 6 degrees. Midlands weather with Mullingar Autos. Browse over 100 approved used cars today at their showrooms on the Dublin Bridge in Mullingar.
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0: That is Florence Road. 7563, Midlands 103. Good morning, it's Peter with you. We are live and dangin' this morning in County Offaly. We are here, and it's all in aid of Felicon, because the good people here at Caelitial Precast are going to run 100k in a day. If you'd like to donate, please check out our socials. You can click on the stories, and all the money goes towards Felicon, an incredible charity. We heard from Mary Cregan there in the last hour, telling us a little bit more about it. And Mark Malloy is currently running 10 kilometres. He's kicking off the first 10, then 9 other guys are going to hop in the treadmill and do 10 kilometres each. 100k in a day. That's what we're here to do. And we better catch Mark when he's done and dusted after his run on the treadmill. But in the meantime, let's have a look at the traffic all across the Midlands. It's starting to build up there in Port Leash as you approach the town from Mount Millock this morning up to the Market Square roundabout. It clears after that. The Boris Road is starting to build, and the Dublin Road as well, approaching Port Leash Town, the Ridge Road as well. In Tullamore, the N52 is starting to build on the approach to the Cloncalloch roundabout about there in the M52 northbound around the town this morning. In Mullingar, starting to build there a little bit on Pier Street and Oliver Plunkett Street this morning. And also there's roadworks happening on the Delvin Road just outside St. Lomans there this morning. So give yourself a bit of time if you're heading that direction as well. And at Lone, the N55 Ballymahon Road is starting to build up to the N6 flyover. And it clears a little bit after that, but starts to build as you're approaching the town this morning. Also, Craigan Industrial Estate is very busy this morning coming in from Far Drum. If there's something you see in your area, you can let us know about 083 3010 103. You can text or WhatsApp. And it's all powered by Lamb Brothers Toyota on the Arden Road in Tullamore. Now, did you hear about a huge trend that's doing the rounds lately that is so big it's been jumped on by a major retailer? I'll tell you what it is in just a sec.
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coming. That is Shania Twain, Anne Marie, Unhealthy, Midlands 103. Good morning, it's Peter with you. So yeah, there's a big trend doing the rounds and a major retailer has hopped on it. IKEA has officially joined the pre-loved market here in Ireland and they're launching a new online platform where you can buy second-hand IKEA furniture. It's a great idea. So if you've been looking for like a Billy bookcase or a Malm chest of drawers or, I don't know, pretty much anything else IKEA, the Calyx units, they're always very handy, aren't they? You can now get them pre-loved. And IKEA said the items will cost around 60% less than if you're buying them brand new. And clearly we are a nation of bargain hunters here in Ireland because IKEA says more than 9 in 10 adults in Ireland now shop for second-hand goods. So the idea is you get a piece of furniture that's had a previous life and you give it a new home. And you save yourself a decent chunk of money in the process, but actually not only that, you could save your marriage, because when you think about it, some poor idiot has actually put all that furniture together, so you, well, you don't have to lift a finger.

0: Carolina Liar, Midlands 103. Show me what I'm looking for. It's Peter with you. We are live here in Dangan, County Offaly this morning. We're in Caelicial Precast, where the lads are running 100k in a day. I think the first 10k is done. We better speak to Mark Malloy in a few minutes and see how he got on. In the meantime, were you watching Traitors Ireland? Well, if you were, you'd know all about Carla. Well, Carla's going to be back on our telly very, very soon because she's going to have an appearance on Gogglebox Ireland. She's going to be joined by her partner Chloe, her brother Greg, and his partner Jahira. Carla says Gogglebox is one of her favourite shows and she's delighted to be taking part. She's going to be brilliant on that. What a brilliant personality. And Jeremy Clarkson, he said he will grow and build his very own car using produce from his diddly squat farm in a new special. So the presenter will go back to his motoring roots in a new standalone Prime Video episode where Jeremy grows a car. I kid you not, he grows a car. It's going to be a Clarkson Farm special. He's going to attempt to recreate a Jaguar F-Type V65 with focus on ensuring the design features style, luxury and performance. That'll be interesting. How do you grow a car? Right, okay. Anyway, in the meantime, David's on the way. He has your news and your sport. He's going to have a look at your traffic and he's next.
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0: I'm loving the new one from Miley Cyrus. So much so, I'm going to play for you in a sec.
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7: Hospitals across the country are facing strike action by nurses today. The man behind a popular Laois music festival is being suspended from practicing law. Nationalist residents groups say the Drumcree standoff could have implications beyond Portadown when it comes to parades. The government's coming under fire over changing the deadline for implementing a living wage target. And a marathon runner who was caught cheating in the Berlin Marathon by hitching a lift from a bike is issuing a grovelling apology. These stories and more in full at 9 o'clock.
1: 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Court. 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
7: We'll start off with soccer. The Republic of Ireland women's team have been handed an injury blow ahead of tomorrow's World Cup playoff semi-final against Kazakhstan. Head coach Carla Ward has revealed that midfielder Jess Zhu is ruled out with a shin injury. The Leicester City player will miss tomorrow's first leg in Astana and is a doubt for Tuesday's return leg at Parky Cueve on Tuesday. In golf, Shane Lowry has just teed off his first round at the Open de España this morning. Elsewhere, Tom McKibben is on course. He started at 8 o'clock. He's level par through the first two holes. Home favourite John Rahm is skipping the tournament. His wife is due to give birth to their fourth child soon. However, he says he is leaving LIV Golf. The two-time major champion says it's due to unacceptable terms being offered in its restructuring for next season. In racing, there's two cards on offer in Ireland, Thurles and Tramore. In Thurles, it's an eight-race card going to post at 1:15. The action in Waterford gets underway at 2:10, and there are seven races to look forward to there. Sports update on Midlands 103 are brought to you by the Dark Horse Bar and Kitchen in Athlone, the perfect spot for lunch, dinner or a night out with friends. Book today on darkhorseathlone.ie.
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7: Start off in Laois, in Port Laois. It is busy on the Dublin Road and the Stradbally Road in the town centre. You're going to meet delays on the N80 Stradbally Road around Ballymacken, as well as Bloomfield closer to the town centre. Meanwhile, on the Dublin Road, if you are going past Collession and the Midlands Regional Hospital there, the Dublin Road is congested in Port Laois at the moment. In Offaly, in Tullamore, traffic is moving relatively well on the N52 around the town. There is some delays being reported around Mukla and around the Cap and Kerr roundabout as things stand. While in Westmeath in Athlone, the usual build-up is taking place on the N55 and the N62 heading into Athlone. The Galway Road is busy as well. While in Mullingar this morning, traffic is heavy through the town centre on the Castle Pollard Road as well and on the approach to the Newbrook Road. Midlands traffic, big on style, big on value. The all-new Dacia range at Joe Mallon Motors. 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
0: Thanking you very, very much, Dave. Right, we are live and danging this morning. We're here at Collegial Precast and the lads are running 100k in one single day. Well, that 10k is over and done with. Mark, good morning. How did you get on this morning?
8: Not too bad, Peter. Felt a bit of the pressure after the long run last Sunday, but I got there anyway in the end.
0: 10k, it's only a doddle at this stage for you. Look at you. Didn't even know you were running this morning. Look.
8: I'd say I'll stop sweating by about 12 o'clock.
0: But no, fair play to you. It's an absolutely incredible charity, as you know, and we are raising funds for Failicon. And if you would like to donate, by the way, you can check it out on our stories on Midlands 103 Facebook or Instagram. And so tell us a little bit more, Mark, about what's going to happen today. So it's going to be 10 lads. Well, you're down one. You're on lad number two.
8: Dwayne Stapleton's up there now.
0: Lovely.
8: So Dwayne's stepping away, followed by Jonathan Garrity. So lads will go throughout the day. Probably, you know, the slow lads like myself will be over 50 minutes, and I'd say there'll be some a bit faster. So we hope to wrap up by about 4 o'clock. So, yeah, QR codes are there on my Facebook page, LinkedIn page, Collegials, and obviously on Midlands 103 site as well. So, you know, it's a really, really good cause. A lot of help to a lot of families, and I know times are tough, you know, money's tight at the moment for everybody, but even a fiver would help.
0: Brilliant. And of course, businesses can get involved as well if they want. If they want to do 100k in a day, you can cycle it, you can walk it, or do whatever you want to do.
8: Absolutely. It doesn't have to be today. It can be next week. You know, the marathon's 3 weeks away. Sea to Summit's 5 weeks away. So anybody who wants to organise it between now and then, absolutely. You know, just get on board. The QR codes are there and a bit of support would be brilliant.
0: Brilliant. So Mark is doing the Dublin City Marathon in 2 weeks. And not only that, but you mad joke. 2 weeks after that, what are you doing?
8: We're heading, myself and my wife Roisin are heading down to Mayo to do the Sea to Summit, which is a fantastic event. We've done it the last 2 years. So it involves a run, a cycle, tackle Crow Patrick, another cycle and another run just to cap it off. But it's a brilliant event and great camaraderie between the people down there who do it as well. It's fantastic.
0: But you know what? When you do an event like this, one of the best things about it is the community. It's people around you, people that will support you. The stories you hear from people that you would never hear before, it's incredible. And somebody once told me, if you ever lose faith in humanity, do a marathon.
8: Absolutely. And even the support so far when I've been training and people giving me advice and giving me supplements and salt tablets and do this and watch out for this on the course along the way. And exactly as you said, Peter, along the route then your name will be on your number and people will be shouting you on all the way. So it's brilliant.
0: Absolutely,
8: brilliant.
0: Yeah. The first marathon I did, I was advised by a good friend of mine, Christopher, to have a can of Coke and a Mars bar at the end of it. I'm like, I'm not a big Coke drinker. I'm not mad about Mars bars. But he said, trust me. Yeah. Kilometer 36, I was going, get me that can of Coke and get me that bleeding Mars bar as soon as you possibly can.
8: Well, after 20 weeks of training, you deserve a little treat as
0: exactly.
8: well.
0: Yeah. Exactly. You've earned it, 100%. Well, Mark, you've earned it. And come here, best of luck, Dublin City Marathon, 2 weeks' time, and see to summit as well.
8: And just before we go, I want to thank the lads here in Killeshall, Willie and Jonathan, all the staff for supporting us here today. Kevin Carey of Kerry Bus Hire for stepping in at the 12th hour with the treadmill. We were under pressure there yesterday evening, but we got it sorted. Everyone here in Killeshall, and especially Roisin and my lads at home, for putting up with all of this training. They're the support you need for an event like this.
0: 100%. You can't do it alone. 100%.
8: Thanks,
0: Mark. Come here, best of luck. And don't forget as well, you can donate. Check out Midlands 103 socials and you can donate there on the links. And Mark, very best of luck.
8: Thanks, Peter.

0: It's Toto, hold the line, Midlands 103. Fair play to the lads holding the line today, doing 100k in a day here in Dangan in County Offaly. And don't forget, check out our socials if you'd like to donate or see what's happening. Get a snapshot of what's happening when you get a moment. So give that a bash when you get a sec. In the meantime, we have to see what is trending all across the Midlands, Laois, Offaly, Westmeath, beyond. And we're going to do that when we see what is trending in your area next. Time now is 9:15.
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Elton John, Dua Lipa, Cold Heart, Midlands 103. Good morning, Peter with you, live in Dangan. Now we have to see what is trending. Trending all across the Midlands right now is Eden Derry, because a man has appeared in court charged with two murders arising from a house fire in Eden Derry, County Offaly, last year. 22-year-old Michael Dunn, who has an address in County Kildare, is charged with murdering 4-year-old Tadhg Farrell and 60-year-old Mary Holt in Eden Derry last December. More on that on Midlands103.com right now. And hospitals are trending as well, because all across the country, yep, we're facing strike action by nurses today. Members of the INMO are due to take to the picket lines from lunchtime as the dispute over pay and working conditions continues. The BBC is trending. Here's an interesting one. There's uncertainty around the future of BBC's live television channels, because reports suggest BBC could eventually move more of its content towards on-demand streaming, with some live channels potentially being cut out altogether. So nothing has been confirmed yet, but the BBC's Director General, Matt Britton, has indicated to staff that some major changes could be coming. So there you go. You mightn't have live BBC channels on your TV. You might have to get it on demand. And cats are trending. Reason being is because if you're looking for happiness, then cats is your answer. Research is looking at wealth, population size, and the number of cats found that countries with more cats per person also tended to report higher levels of happiness. So there you go. The theory is that cats provide companionship and emotional support, although anyone who's ever owned a cat will tell you they provide something else too, like a present of a mouse at your door every so often. However, hop on to Midlands103.com socials right now and you will see the amazing work that's going on here in Dangan, in Caelitial Precast, in County Offaly this morning. The guys are doing 100k in a day. Absolutely amazing work, and it's all in aid of that incredible charity, Felicon. And you can donate right there,

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3: It's 9 o'clock. Good morning. I'm David Hollywood. Nurses at hospitals across the country are striking today. Lunchtime protests will take place at 10 hospitals, including the regional hospital in Mullingar, as part of a public sector pay dispute. The action comes amid a work to rule with full work stoppages planned for the 14th and the 21st of October. INMO General Secretary Phil Nihay says a government invitations to talks are not enough.
4: We have been involved in negotiations over a number of public service agreements and we understand how they work, but we feel that they have been rather unbalanced. Many of the agreements that have been brokered haven't been fulfilled. If we are to enter discussions, we have to have certain assurances. And the government side know exactly what those are because we've set them out on a number of occasions to them.
3: The man behind a popular Laois music festival is being suspended from practicing law. The Law Society of Ireland brought High Court proceedings against Forest Fest founder Philip Marr from the Midland Legal Solicitors Group in Port Laois at the start of the month. The Irish Times is reporting Mr. Marr has been ordered to cease practicing, disclose his bank accounts and assets, provide 6 years of statements and propose an orderly wind down of the practice. In a statement to Midlands 103, Mr. Marr says his office is positively engaged in a process with the Law Society and that the primary issue with which gave rise to the proceedings had been addressed before the order was made. The case will return to the High Court on Friday, the 9th of November. Nationalist residents groups say the Drumcree standoff could have implications beyond Portadown when it comes to parades. The Garvahy Road Residents Coalition met with other groups from former parading flashpoint areas yesterday evening. They don't want an Orange Order march down the mainly nationalist road in Portadown to go ahead. However, the order says it stands ready to exercise its legal right.
5: This is no wider than the Garvahy Road.
6: The Orange Order need to take responsibility, and so do the Parades Commission, for making this issue bigger than the Garvahy Road. This is no longer just about the Garvahy Road.
7: What does this mean for Belfast? What does this mean for all the rest of us? In the absence of parades in these areas, we have been getting on with the good relations. We have been getting on with the good work. All of that has been put on hold.
3: Two teenagers have been sent forward for trial over an alleged attack on a Laois concert goer near Dublin's Three Arena in January. The man in his early 20s was left critically injured with two bleeds on the brain and was placed in an induced coma. The 16 and 17-year-olds are accused of causing serious harm and will face trial at Dublin Circuit Criminal Court. A bench warrant has been issued for a third teenager who has failed to appear. There are calls for a national action plan on hate, polarisation and extremism. Leaders from across Irish civil society will hold a press conference this morning to demand a coordinated nationwide response. Groups including LGBT Ireland, Black and Irish and the National Women's Council say recent incidents of violence, intimidation and hostility towards minority communities show we have to address online misinformation and the radicalising of young people. Anne Byrne is the CEO of LGBT Ireland. She says the state has to act now.
8: To consider how you yourself and then you with others and those who you can influence are looking at things like, you know, media literacy about kind of mis and disinformation and how you're kind of trying to grapple with some of those things. But ultimately what we're asking people to do is call on government to implement a national action plan to combat hate.
3: Lawyers for the death row inmate at the centre of a botched execution say she came close to having her life support switched off on Monday. A day later, convicted murderer Krista Pike, regained consciousness and is now speaking. The 50-year-old survived two lethal injections in Tennessee a week ago. Her attorney is Randy Spivey, and he says that she is still very ill.
9: She has pneumonia. She is not able to swallow yet, so she has not eaten. She cannot move either of her arms. Both of her arms and hands are tremendously swollen. We do know that there's a long road ahead.
3: At least 32 people have been killed after a wave of Russian missile and drone strikes across Ukraine yesterday. That's according to Ukrainian officials. Russia's defense ministry says its forces carried out a massive strike on military industrial facilities. Meanwhile, a Russian data center has been damaged in an overnight drone attack after Ukraine launched one of its biggest strikes of the war on the Moscow region. Emmanuel Chez is a Ukraine correspondent for Radio France International and France 24. She says Russia is targeting civilians.
10: Yesterday, a city in Chernihiv region where a residential building was hit, 22 people died, including five children, 3 one-year-old babies. And that's really a case that once again, you know, showed to the Ukrainian population that they are the target. There's more than 50 people who got injured, and that was not the last of it. Overnight, there was also a mass attack by Russia.
3: The government's coming under fire over changing the deadline for implementing the living wage. Both SIPTU and the Irish Congress of Trade Union is criticising the Minister for Enterprise and Longford Westmeath, TD Peter Burke, and the coalition over the move. Ruth O'Connell reports.
11: SIPTU Deputy General Secretary Ethel Buckley's accused the government of trying to bury the bad news as the decision to remove the 2029 deadline was buried in a lengthy departmental briefing. She said by not substituting a new deadline, the government has for all practical purposes abandoned the policy of a living wage itself. ICTU General Secretary Owen Reedy accused the government of breaking their living wage promise to the country's lowest paid workers and claimed the decision is solely the result of government cowing to intense lobbying from business interest groups.
3: The Road Safety Authority will host its annual International Road Safety Conference today. It's coming a week after events to mark Irish Road Safety Week. Research Policy Manager with the RSA is Velma Burns. She says that they're going to focus discussions on this year's theme, which is young driver risk.
12: And the research that I'll be presenting today will be looking at young drivers specifically who are overrepresented in fatal collisions. And one key point that has emerged is that young drivers are more likely to be involved in fatal collisions late at night and into the early morning. And that's different to the profile of all drivers.
3: There was one winner of last night's Lotto jackpot worth €5.6 million. The winning numbers are 3, 17, 26, 29, 37, 42, and the bonus number is 38. The National Lottery is yet to announce where the ticket was sold. And finally for now, a marathon runner who was caught cheating in the Berlin Marathon by hitching a lift from a bike is issuing an apology. Chinese fitness influencer Sun Yuan Yuan says she hopped on the back of a bike at the 38 kilometre mark as she was feeling unwell in last month's marathon. However, she posted photos with her medal and told her more than 500,000 followers that she achieved a personal best of 4 hours and 53 minutes. She has lost her sponsorship deal with Brooks Runners, who says that they will never work with her again. It's 8 minutes past nine.
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3: Offaly Camogie has a new manager. Conor Dolan will be taking over the senior panel. The appointment was ratified at a meeting of the county board last night. Conor will be joined by former Westmeath hurling manager Saoirse Bulfin, who comes on board as coach to the senior panel. Conor Galgi, who takes up the role of strength and conditioning coach. Pamela Nugent has been appointed as Offaly's under 23 manager. She will also serve as a selector with the senior team. And Dolan from Six Mile Bridge in Clare has been involved in inter-county Camogie since 2018. He was part of Cathal Murray Colm Murray's Galway management team in 2018 and 2019. Of course, they won the All-Ireland in 2019. And then from 2020 to 22, he managed and coached Clare at both senior and junior level before taking charge of the intermediate Galway Camogie team for the 2023 season. For band captain Kieran Cahill says the last few final defeats have been tough to take. His side take on Tullamore in the Offaly Senior Football Final this weekend. They're looking to secure a second win over their opponents this championship season. It is the fourth year in a row the two sides will meet in the decider, and Tullamore have gone on to win on all three occasions. Victory for Ferban would give them their first title since 2019. Cahill says he's hopeful luck will be on their side this weekend.
18: You kind of lick your wounds after the last few years. You know, there were tough defeats to take, but I suppose you take a few weeks after it, and then you kind of try and reflect and try and take some learnings, and hopefully we've tried and got a few learnings from last year, and hopefully we might try and bring it this year, yeah.
3: Throw-in is at 3:45 in O'Connor Park this Sunday. Our coverage of the championship final is with thanks to Lahey Midland Auctioneers. If you're looking to sell or let your property, Lahey Midland Auctioneers offer professional valuations, sales, residential and commercial lettings, and BER surveys. If you're looking for someone to take care of your property, talk to Lahey Midland Auctioneers today. In soccer, the Republic of Ireland women's team have been handed an injury blow ahead of tomorrow's World Cup playoff semi-final against Kazakhstan. Head coach Carla Ward has revealed midfielder Jess Zhu is ruled out with a shin injury. The Leicester player will miss tomorrow's first leg in Astana. She's also a doubt for Tuesday's return fixture at Páirc Uí Chaoimh. Shamrock Rovers can move clear of their title rivals in the League of Ireland Men's Premier Division tonight. Stephen Bradley's side are at home to Drogheda United. They are level with St. Patrick's Athletic and Bohemians on points, but they do have a game in hand. In golf, Shane Lowry is among the early starters on the first day of the Open de España, and the reigning Irish Open champion is currently level par through his first two holes. Also in action since 8 o'clock this morning is Tom McKibben. McKibben is currently level par. He's managed a couple of pars and a birdie and a bogey over the course of his first four holes. Elsewhere, Lauren Walsh is five shots off the lead following her opening round at the Korea Championship. The Kildare woman is two under in a tie for 16th with Patrici Makova of Czechia leading on seven under. Sarah Byrne and Anna Foster are in the field. They are on level par. Sports updates on Midlands 103 brought to you by the Dark Horse Bar and Kitchen in Athlone. The perfect spot for lunch, dinner or a night out with friends. Book today on darkhorseathlone.ie.
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3: 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The ISIC index of Irish shares is at 14.198. It's down 1.02% since the opening.
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3: After a dry start to the day, we are going to get cloud cover, and that cloud cover will bring with it rain and drizzle, and that's going to be set in for the majority of today. Highest temperatures of just 9 to 12 degrees. Right now in Port Arlington, it's 7 degrees. Midlands weather with Mullingar Autos. Browse over 100 approved used cars today at their showrooms on the Dublin Bridge in Mullingar.
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0: Well, good morning. How are you today? Thank you, David Hollywood, for not only the May Morning News, but for also minding the shop over the last few days. On the agenda this morning, nurses are protesting outside the Midlands Regional Hospital with strike action looming next week. So how much disruption can you expect? Also, if you're aged between 57 and 71, a very simple test could help detect cancer early. So why are people putting it off? Sober October, and also a four-year-old boy and his grand-aunt die in a house fire in Edenderry, and finally a 22-year-old man has now been charged with their murders. When you call 0818 300 103 is my number. Text or WhatsApp 083 30 10 103, powered by Lamb Brothers Toyota in Tullamore. Let's see what's on the front pages this morning. We'll start with the Irish Daily Mail. It says, RTE stunned as O'Donovan slashes €20 million from funding. Backhurst, that's the Director General, rejects claim that reforms are moving too slowly, and fears grow that he may now leave. He is ex-BBC. There is a sense that he's probably the best they can get, and therefore they want to hang on to him, and his job has just been made a lot harder. Different views on that. I think he may be ex-BBC. He's a newsman by background, not a commercial guy. Is he really the sort to turn around an institution when he has always worked in an institution? Do you need somebody with a bit of outside thinking? And then again, that's why they brought in Dee Forbes, and look how that ended up. Move on to the Irish Times, same story. Minister said government would have to renege on RTE funding. So it looks like there was a bit of a stare down between the Minister for Media, Patrick O'Donovan, and the Minister for Public Expenditure, Jack Chambers. There's even a suggestion they walked out of the room on each other, that it was that tense. However, both have rejected that. They don't deny there was a bit of acrimony, but they didn't do the old walkout routine. But according to spokespeople for Simon Harris, Taoiseach Micheál Martin, and other senior ministers, it wasn't realised, practically until the day of the budget, that there wasn't enough money for RTE. And is that really the big issue, the one we should be talking about after Budget 2027 was announced? Well, you tell me. The top story on the Irish Examiner, RTE cuts plan for Cork studio. Yeah, it also has on the front page, Burns denies gender issue stalling GAA integration. The president of the GAA, Jarlath Burns, rejects the idea that integration is a gender issue, and he says it has far more to do with the logistics of bringing the two organisations together. He says some of the best females are working in the GAA and the other organisations, and one of the biggest fears we would have is that all of the wonderful people currently in the GAA might leave this new organisation and feel there wasn't a role for them. Interesting. Anyway, that's a selection of what's on your front pages today. Basically, RTE, RTE, RTE. So let's see, can we find something a little more interesting? More locally, a woman from County Laois is alleged to have taken money from the St. Paul's Gartha Medical Aid Society, a charity. And the accused is Jean Bergen, a 41-year-old, with an address at Fuzzy Road, Timahoe, in County Laois. And she faces 84 charges, including counts of theft and attempted theft over a four-year period from 2020 to 2024. Now, that society, it was formed in 1980, when two Gartha societies amalgamated to look after the health insurance needs of Gorthy and their families. And the individual thefts allegedly committed by Ms. Bergen all amount to relatively small sums of money, between 600 and 2,000 euro. But nevertheless, she has found herself before the courts, and that story is reported in the Irish Independent this morning. Midlands103.com bringing you up to date on the murder charge facing Michael Dunn. He is 22 years of age, and he is the man accused of the murder of four-year-old Tadhg Farrell and his 60-year-old grandaunt Mary Holt, who perished when the house they were in burnt down in December of last year. And Detective Tom Dunn gave evidence of charging Mr. Dunn, saying that he had made no reply after the caution. So there will be another hearing on the 13th of October via video link, and then the book of evidence will be served on the 28th of this month. So again, Midlands103.com has more details on that. We're also hearing today that a small number of jobs are at risk at Centre Parks in Ballymahon, which employs around 1,300 people at the moment. Yes, there is a certain seasonality to that, but it has rapidly grown over recent years, and perhaps maybe they overestimated demand because it looks like 20 roles could be impacted. 20 out of 1,300, it's not an enormous proportion, but it's still painful for each and every one of those who are concerned. The Department of Enterprise has confirmed that it has been notified of proposed collective redundancies at Centre Parks. So let's see how that evolves from here. Some stories that unfortunately are bitterly, bitterly sad. You may have heard of the 87-year-old in Spain who had lived in an apartment for more than seven decades until it was purchased by an investment firm. And that company wanted to increase her rent by 230%. And the poor lady, Maria del Carmen Abzascal, she could not afford that money. And there was a famous picture, infamous picture, you could say, of her being taken away, and rallies built up all over the city and indeed all over Spain. And she was brought to hospital where she was treated for severe exhaustion, and she was cheering on people from her hospital bed. Videos were circulating on social media. She became a rallying call. And unfortunately, she has now passed away after that ordeal and the effect it had on her. So that is reported heavily online today. And another sad story in the Irish Independent of a man who felt he could no longer live in Ireland and disappeared. So his name was Patsy O'Sullivan, Patrick O'Sullivan. He was from County Cork. And over the Easter bank holiday weekend in 1992, he vanished. It was the last his family had seen of him. But they suspected he was probably okay. They had a hint he might have been gay. And so it turns out, last year, his brother received a call to say that Patsy had died, but only now. And Patsy had moved to London, it transpires. He had met a man, and he got married. And he lived with this man until 2022, when his partner had passed away. So by all accounts, he had many, many happy years. He did rename himself. He changed his name to Patrick Aldridge as opposed to Patsy O'Sullivan. So his identity wasn't known to very many people. It's a sad reflection of how gay men, and I imagine gay women, felt in the 1990s and before, that they were not welcome and they could not live their lives openly and true to themselves in this country. Hi. Krista Pike. I'll give you one last bit of news. Krista Pike, the lady who was, well, she was to be put to death last week in the state of Tennessee, and the injections, the two lethal injections, failed to kill her as intended. It turns out she is now awake and very angry, according to her lawyer. They had assumed she might be brain damaged or otherwise incapacitated because of the effects of the drugs on her system. But actually, she's lucid, very aware, and according to her solicitor, Mr. Spivey, very angry and confused about everything right now. And she wants to know what's happening to her next. And that seems to be the answer that nobody can give at the moment. That's covered in the Irish Independent today.
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6: 103. You know the song Go West? My advice is don't, because the westerly ways of Ireland, the westerly counties, they're all going to be saturated under a status yellow rain warning later today. Galway up into Mayo, and then extending around to Leitrim, Sligo, Donegal, a yellow rain warning from now until about 4 o'clock tomorrow morning. And here in the Midlands, a little bit breezy, some showers, but overall not too bad. But just don't go west, whatever you do. Now, let's turn our attention to nurses who are used to working under pressure, but today they're taking that pressure outside the hospital, and they will protest outside Mullingar Hospital for an hour alongside colleagues at hospitals, indeed right across the Midlands and right across the country. And they're already engaged in a work to rule over pay and the cost of living, but more serious industrial action is planned from next Wednesday. The union says financial pressure on nurses and midwives is making it harder to keep hospitals staffed. And Tony Fitzpatrick is the INMO's Director of Professional Services and Industrial Relations. Tony, good morning. Now, you've been telling us for years that nurses are under pressure, but what in particular has brought them to the point of standing outside today rather than just getting on with another difficult shift?
7: Yeah, well, the reality is that that for public sector workers, not just nurses and midwives, but in particular for nurses and midwives, the situation is that their pay has not kept pace with the significant cost increasing cost of living crisis that exists currently. So like everybody else in your listenership, you know, they're under severe pressure with regards to the daily activity that they have. They may be a nurse in Mullingar Hospital, but they're also a mother or a sister that has to put food on the table for their family, has to buy the groceries, has to put diesel in their car to go to work in Mullingar or Portlaoise or Tullamore. And they're finding it extremely difficult. And the unfortunate scenario is that the government has refused to come to the table with regards to addressing those cost of living crises for public sector workers. And what we have now is we've had thousands of public sector workers have voted to take industrial action. And can I say they don't want to be industrial action? I heard some inflammatory remarks yesterday from the Taoiseach talking about that industrial action was inevitable and people wanted to take industrial action. The reality is that the nurses in Mullingar and Tullamore and Portlaoise don't want to be involved in industrial action.
6: Yeah, well, I don't want to put words in the Taoiseach's mouth, but I imagine a government TD, if they were here, would say they've just included €1.2 billion in the next budget for a public sector pay deal. So given that quantum of money, why are we still heading towards the strike?
7: Well, the reality is that in this year alone, public servants received a 2% increase in two different stages, which amounts to about 1.5% of an increase for 2026. However, inflation is running at closer to 4%. So they're 2.5% behind the curve with regards to the cost of living. And everyone,
6: yes, they are ahead of certain, and I don't know the exact figure in the private sector, but there are many companies that haven't been able to give pay rises too. So and nobody's fully insulated.
7: No, I understand that. And indeed, this is a cost of living crisis for everybody. But what we're representing is those public servants out there who go to work to do a good job. They're working in the health service in extremely difficult circumstances, where often nurses and midwives are doing the work of two people. They're trying to plug the gaps within the systems as a result of posts not being filled. Like, there are significant vacancies that exist, and I've used Mullingar as an example, where they have massive vacancies, nursing and midwifery across the board, and that's been filled by staff doing extra shifts, working beyond the end of their shifts, working through their breaks in order to try and plug the service. And on top of that, the health service demand and the demand for those services is increasing. Mullingar ED and Portlaoise and Tullamore are constantly overcrowded. Indeed, now in these hospitals, extra trolleys are being put up on wards because there's not enough room within the emergency departments. Yet extra staff aren't being allocated to that, and when vacancies arise, they're not being allowed to recruit people into that. And for example,
6: is there a slight contradiction here, though, in that those workers who are doing additional time, and very commendably so, are no doubt earning extra money for that, but if recruitment is solved, those extra hours disappear, so they're going to be out of pocket?
7: Well, the difficulty now is that our members are doing so much extra work for free. They're working additional shifts as well in order to help their colleagues in the workplace, because the level of burnout among nurses and midwives is now significant, and all of our surveys show that. So the difficulty is that these vacancies are being covered by others. They don't wish to do that. It's not voluntary. It's them trying to assist their colleagues and help out their colleagues and ensure that the patients are looked after. But I suppose the difficulty here is that, and as you highlighted there, there will be a lunchtime protest in Mullingar today. They would much rather be at the bedside. Next week, we have a work stoppage on the 14th, and all of the public servants would much rather be at work on that day. But Jack Chambers and the government are refusing to deal with the cost of living crisis for public service workers and to get into talks. And it's incredible that for the first time in decades, the government has allowed the public service agreement to expire, which it did in June, and they keep saying since June that, oh, we're willing to talk, etc., but they're not dealing with the issue. And the issue is that the public service workers' pay is well behind the cost of living crisis, well behind inflation.
6: Okay. Join some dots, though. If the government is willing to talk and has been willing to talk since June, why not go into that room rather than have these different days of action? Is it that you want the outline of a deal before the negotiation begins?
7: Well, we obviously need an agenda with regards to the talks, but the issue is the failure to address pay for 2026 onwards. And that's the primary reason why talks can't progress, because the reality is that our members, and they have voted in their hundreds of thousands to take industrial action, which they don't want to do, but they've been forced to do so because the government won't step forward and say, we accept that there is a cost of living crisis. Back in May, they made arrangements when ports were blocked, etc., and they put additional money into the exchequer to deal with certain sectors. They give out at the time that people didn't play by the rules. The trade unions have played by the rules. We've complied with a public service agreement up to June. There was an industrial peace clause tied into that agreement. The government allowed that to expire because they wouldn't deal with the issue, which is that our public sector workers, nurses and midwives, their pay has fallen behind the cost of living, and they're finding it extremely difficult. And I'll give you another example. Like, there are public health nurses and palliative care teams all across the Midlands there that go to work but have to use their car. So their car is used but at the HSE's discretion, as in for the HSE. They're having difficulty putting diesel in their car because of the mileage subsistence rates don't match the cost of fuel. And that's another issue that hasn't been addressed by the government. So there's a multitude of issues here that the government need to step forward and say, we accept that public sector workers are struggling. We're going to engage with you to sort that issue for 2026, and then we'll engage in a multi-annual public service agreement to cover 2027 or 2028, and we're willing to do that. But we need the government to stop. Like, Jack Chambers is saying the same thing since June, and like, the definition of insanity is doing the same thing over and over and over again and expecting different results. He needs to pick up the phone to the Public Service Committee of Congress. He needs to meet with them and set up the parameters for the talks to allow this matter to be resolved.
6: In the meantime, today's demonstration, just taking Mullingar, there's going to be 12:30 to 1:30. So yes, are nurses leaving clinical duties to attend?
7: No, in this scenario, it's a lunchtime protest. They will be at work as normal today in Mullingar, but they are entitled to a lunch break. And during that lunch break, they're going to use that time to demonstrate outside the hospital to give a public manifestation of the work to rule that's ongoing within the hospital. This is happening in other locations as well, like Galway and Letterkenny and the Mater and St Vincent's in Dublin.
6: But just to clarify, you can guarantee then there's no impact on essential patient care because of that lunchtime protest.
7: And the reality is that our members will always put patients first, and that'll be the scenario. We have a dispute committee in Mullingar. They'll be very mindful of that scenario, and they will be utilising their lunch break to demonstrate outside the hospital of the scenario that's affecting them and affecting them significantly. And the reality is that we believe that during the work to roll, patients are actually safer because nurses and midwives and others are focusing primarily on the patient, on patient care, and leaving aside other administrative duties that and submission of statistics and all these other things that they have to do as well. So they're focusing, and the priority for the INMO and indeed for our members is to ensure that patients are safe.
6: But respecting your right to protest, next Wednesday, if that stoppage goes ahead, and that's a far more pronounced one, that is going to impact on patient care, surely through delayed procedures and longer waits.
7: Yeah, and again, I agree, it will have an impact. This is a dispute. It's going to have an impact all across the public service. Nurses and midwives will be engaging in a work stoppage next week, as will, and it's important to realise this, as will doctors, as will allied health professionals, as will administrative staff in the hospital and clerical and admin staff across local authorities. The teachers won't be in schools next Wednesday in our secondary and primary schools. So this dispute is going to have a massive impact all across the state, and it's not necessary. All of those members would much rather be at work next Wednesday, but the government are refusing to pick up the phone and talk to the Public Service Committee and meet with the Public Service Committee of the Irish Congress of Trade Unions and put a framework around the talks on a new public service agreement. And it's remiss of the government that they would allow that to occur.
6: Appreciate your time, and thank you very much for the call.
7: You're welcome.
6: That's Tony Fitzpatrick of the Irish Nurses and Midwives Organisation. It's 18 minutes to 10.
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6: Listener says, Will, public servants can claim up to 90 cent a kilometre in travel expenses. How is that not enough? It's a little bit more complicated than that. So there are different bands depending on how far you travel. So for the first 1,500 kilometres, it's up to just under 52 cent a kilometre. And it varies depending on your engine size. So you're correct. Between 1,500 kilometres and 5,500 kilometres, it's just under 91 cent a kilometre. But it does taper very sharply after that. So, civil service mileage rates, if you actually work out the price of diesel, petrol, or increasingly electricity and public charging, not really going to cut it, or so they say. Certainly there isn't as much in it as there used to be. It's, as I said, it's a quarter to ten, and still on the agenda this morning. Well, it's going to be a very difficult week outside of the public service, because there are going to be other forms of services beyond hospitals that are hit. Imagine dyslexia services, diabetes services, and RTE funding. I'm not sure that really carries the same weight, does it? Even though it's on the front page of every newspaper today. RTE promised €260 million next year of your money, and now it's going to be 240. And they say that's not enough.
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6: There are some health checks you put off because maybe you're too busy, and others, perhaps, because you'd rather not think about what they could find. Bowel cancer screening can fall into that second category, but a simple test carried out at home can help detect a problem long before you would feel unwell. So now, the Health Service Executive and Irish Pharmacy Union is encouraging you, if you're aged between 57 and 71, to talk to your local pharmacy about a free bowel screen programme. And more than 1,500 pharmacies have taken part in training to help you understand the test. And Liam Butler runs Butler's Pharmacy in Birr. Morning, Liam.
17: Good morning, Will. How are you?
6: I'm in great form. So let's be very practical on this. If you're within that age group and you've never done a bowel screening before, what do you do?
17: Yeah, I suppose the whole reason behind this and the rationale, Will, is that the HSE are keen to expand the groups that they are testing. So bowel screening is not new. A lot of your listeners this morning will have had it done before. And they are now expanding the ages. And that's the reason that they're getting community pharmacies involved, because we're very accessible. We're chatting to lots of people every month or every couple of weeks. So we're going to target people who are above 57 and try and have conversations with them around, have they ever been screened before? And that's the whole thing about this. I mean, this kind of population-based screening is proven to work. And for bowel screening in particular, if you do have an issue with your bowel, the earlier it's, I suppose, diagnosed, the earlier it can be fixed, the better the outcome. So in terms of people coming into a pharmacy, it might just lead to a conversation around your age. If we don't know your age, we'll ask, have you had the test done before? And if you haven't, we'd definitely be encouraging you to have it. And certainly any of your listeners out there this morning who are worried about this, and you've mentioned this already, roughly 1 in 1,000, I think the statistics say, do have a problem with the bowel. So it's quite low. So 999 people that do the test are getting great news. And it's a great fillip to you. You feel much better knowing that your bowel is in good health.
6: So just to clarify, so there's no confusion, you don't carry out the test yourself. You give people the information, help them to understand, and then it's a HSE program that carries it out.
17: Absolutely, absolutely. So what happens is people will sign up to the scheme either in a pharmacy or directly online with the HSE. A pack will be sent out to their house. So this test, you gather the evidence, so to speak, from your mm-hmm. room, and that is done in your own bathroom under your own time. So it's not done in a pharmacy or surgery or anywhere else. It's very, very simple to do. It's very, very hygienic to do. It sounds like a rotten thing to be talking about, but it's all you need are gloves. Everything else is provided by the HSE. And the sample then is posted back that day to the national laboratories, and that they will contact you and your GP after the test. So essentially what they're looking for is traces of blood. And blood always is invisible. So sometimes, you know, we'd be chatting to people and say, oh, I've seen blood in the toilet or blood in the poo. A lot of these times, it's invisible. You can't see it. It's not detectable by the human eye. And that's why it's so important to have it. But I wouldn't, like, I've actually done the test myself. It's very simple to do. Anybody can do it. And it's completely private and hygienic.
6: Coming back to that fear, and even with that context that the vast, vast majority of tests will come back with no issues, if there is an abnormality detected, does that automatically mean cancer? Or are there other possible explanations?
17: No, there are other possible explanations. We, like all pharmacists, have done this training module, so I might have the number slightly wrong here now. But I think roughly of the 1,000 people who are tested, there's about 30 that would come back with an abnormality. And in most cases, that is a polyp. So what happens if you're one of those 30? You're probably going to be recommended to have colonoscopy done. And of those 30-odd people, 29 are fine. One do end up having cancer. So it's a very, very small percentage. But I mean, I know that one person out of 1,000 is going to be very disappointed. But I think 999 people are going to be happy.
6: Well, for that one person, the earlier it's detected, I presume it's like any other form of cancer, the better the outcome is likely to be.
17: Yes, and that's why they're extending the program. So I think bowel screen is going in Ireland, you know, roughly 20-odd years. And it's a difficult program. It's a big program. It takes a lot of manpower to run it. And they've been gradually increasing, I suppose, the ages that they're capturing. And that's why they've asked us to get involved, is just to try and help a little bit, because the difficulty for them is identifying it. And I think if people are sent a letter, you know, which people often get from the HSE, and that's what's been happening to date, people read it and go, oh yeah, I must do that, but they don't.
6: Yeah, whereas a small nudge from your local pharmacy can be more persuading.
17: Yes, yes. And this is what we were interested in doing, and we know our patients quite well, so we know the ones to be able to talk to about it. But the most important thing is it's not done in a pharmacy. Test is done in your own bathroom. It's very simple to use, very easy to use, and it's completely hygienic. So when you're posting it, nobody's going to know what's in it.
6: So for those who may have some doubts or even perhaps suspect that there's something amiss, what symptoms should never be ignored, regardless of screening?
17: Yeah, I think if you're going to the bathroom more often, if you're pooing a little bit more, if you're bleeding from your bottom, if you're seeing blood, particularly red blood, if you're seeing a little bit of blood in the poo, if you've got abdominal pain, if you can feel a kind of a lump in your abdomen, they're all things that, you know, you really should be vigilant for. Sometimes we see people who are losing weight quite quickly and they're not on a diet or they're not training, they're not trying to restrict their calories. They'd all be symptoms that something is amiss. But one of the things that's, you know, it's really important for me to state here is sometimes if you have an issue, it can take a couple of years for that to progress. But if it's identified a little bit earlier before the symptoms happen, you're going to be in a much better place. And you've already hit the nail on the head. Like, the earlier these, diseases and conditions are treated, the better the outcome. So the earlier it's detected, the longer you're going to live.
6: Well, that's a powerful persuader. Liam, thanks very much for being generous with your time.
17: Thanks, Will. Bye-bye.
6: Liam Butler of Haven Pharmacy Butlers in Birr. We've also got a story today about a solicitor in County Laois who is perhaps best known now as the promoter of Forest Fest. That's this festival that takes place in Emo every July. Echo and the Bunnymen, Madness, Feeder, Cry Before Dawn, they were all there over that weekend. And Philip, by profession, is a solicitor, and he runs Midland Legal Solicitors in Portlaoise. But

0: last July, and it would appear from his statement that Forest Fest and his legal practice are very much separate entities and enterprises. So as that story develops, we will keep you up to date. Now, still on the agenda this morning, the issue of the public sector pay deal not going away. You've already heard how there will be protests outside our hospitals, but there will also be an issue for people who are trying to access certain services. And you'll meet a lady who was just 27 and living in New Zealand when she discovered a lump while removing fake tan. And so she knows more than ever the importance of ready access to services and how that speed can really save your life. Sober October. Can you give up alcohol for just 31 days? And how a four-year-old boy and his grand-aunt died in a house fire in Edenderry, but now a 22-year-old man has been charged with their murders. Details after the news.
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18: It's 10 o'clock. Good morning. I'm Caoimhe Colleen. Job losses are on the way at a Midlands holiday resort. The Department of Enterprise is confirming it has been notified of proposed collective redundancies at Centre Parks in Ballymahon. Last year, the resort recorded operating profits of just over €33 million

0: for the 12 months to the end of April of 2025, bringing in almost €2 million a week. Changes are being demanded to the free school book scheme. Principals and deputy principals say the admin of the scheme is taking up far too much of their time, which should be spent on more important things. Over 60% of those surveyed by the National Association of Principals and Deputies feel it should not be left to individual schools. NAPD Director Paul Crone says school leaders are taken away from their main educational responsibilities.
1: Such as the principal not being able to focus and prioritise working with students, supporting students who are having difficulty attending school, supporting teaching and learning, supporting teachers, and the curriculum implementation of the new senior cycle and the new junior cycle. They're all suffering because principals are spending their time on non-teaching and learning work and administration.
0: The government has come under fire over changing the deadline for implementing a living wage target. Both SIPCHE and the Irish Congress of Trade Unions are criticising the Minister for Enterprise and Longford Westmeath TD Peter Burke over the move. Ruth O'Connell reports.
2: SIPCHE Deputy General Secretary Ethel Buckley's accused the government of trying to bury the bad news as the decision to remove the 2029 deadline was buried in a lengthy departmental briefing. She said by not substituting a new deadline, the government has for all practical purposes abandoned the policy of a living wage itself. ICTU General Secretary Owen Reedy accused the government of breaking their living wage promise to the country's lowest paid workers and claimed the decision is solely the result of government cowing to intense lobbying from business interest groups.
0: 12 people have been killed in Russian strikes in the eastern Donbass region of Ukraine. The governor of the region has criticised the attack on Telegram, saying the lives were taken in an instant. Meanwhile, emergency power cuts are being rolled out across Kyiv while Russia targets infrastructure. And finally, in news for now, an elderly woman in Spain whose eviction led to national protests has died at the age of 87. Mary Carmen Abascal was removed from her apartment in Madrid on a stretcher in September, but was reinstated in her home following public backlash. The demonstrations over the lack of affordable housing contributed to the Spanish Prime Minister's decision to call a snap general election. Spain-based journalist Simon Hunter says Ms. Abascal had been living in the apartment since she was 17 years old.
3: Her father had rented the property back in 1956, and then she inherited the tenancy, and she was benefiting from what they call in Spanish renta antigua, which is a kind of fixed rent which stays incredibly low. And what happened subsequently was that an investment company purchased her apartment and then tried to jack up her rent. She was living on a pension of about €1,400 a month, and they wanted her to pay over €2,000.
0: It's 3 minutes past 10.
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0: It's now time for this morning's obituaries. Brian Smith, Ballylennon, Dangan, Offaly, died October 6th. Funeral Mass today at 11 in Mary Mother of God Church, Dangan. Burial after Mass in St Mary Cemetery. The funeral can be viewed on the church webcam. House private, please. Family flowers only. Donations in lieu to the Friends of the Midland Regional Hospital, Tullamore. Kathleen Scully, Ní Dún. Caramila Blue Ball and late of Balnaderry, Mount Bullis, County Offaly, died October 6th. Reposing in Lawless's funeral home, Muckla Village, today from 5 until 7, with rosary at 6:30, followed by removal to St. Bridget's Church, Mount Bullis, arriving at 7:30. Requiem Mass on Friday at 11, burial afterwards in Lower Town Cemetery, Mount Bullis. Larry Rolfe, St. Conlett's Terrace, Carrick Road, Edenderry, County Offaly, died October 5th. Funeral Mass today at 11 in St. Mary's Church, Edenderry, followed by burial in St. Mary's Cemetery. You can also take part in Larry's funeral mass via edenderryparish.ie. Our YesJ Garef Siad. Our next obituary service will be broadcast this afternoon after the 1 o'clock news. To view any of the obituaries or the funeral services directory, please visit midlands103.com.

0: Free weather with Mullingar Autos Volkswagen. Browse over 100 approved used cars today at our showrooms on the Dublin Bridge, Mullingar.
1: Mainly dry with some sunshine to begin with today, but cloud will soon build this morning with rain and drizzle becoming widespread this afternoon. That rain and drizzle will continue throughout the rest of the day. Rather cool with afternoon highs temperatures of 9 to 12 degrees. Right now in Walsh Island, it's 6 degrees. Midlands weather with Mullingar Autos. Browse over 100 approved used cars today at their showrooms on the Dublin Bridge, Mullingar.
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2: Midlands 103. Good morning. Now, still on the agenda today, could you give up alcohol for 31 days? Well, Sober October can apparently change your sleep, your mood and your bank balance. So we hear from people who are giving it a go. Also, buying, selling, or just wondering what your house is worth. Your property questions are answered from 10:30. And RTE was promised €260 million of your money next year. But the government has cut that by €20 million, saying reform is too slow. So who's right in that? Now, when you call, 0818 300 103 is my number. Text or WhatsApp 083 3010 103, powered by Lamb Brothers Toyota in Tullamore. A 22-year-old man has been charged with the murder of a 4-year-old boy and his grandaunt in Edenderry in County Offaly last December. This concerns a house fire in the Castleview Park estate, during which little Tadhg Farrell and Mary Holt lost their lives. Garrod Keegan, who's deputy editor of the Tullamore Tribune, was watching proceedings in court. Garrod, good morning.
3: Hello, Will.
2: So give us the particulars of the case, please.
3: Yeah, Michael Dunn, he is currently in custody in relation to charges arising from that fatal house fire in Edenderry in December. Earlier in the year, he was charged with arson, and he was also charged with endangering another person. And he remained in custody. There was no application for bail. And a few weeks ago, during one court appearance, we were told that there would be another appearance upcoming and further charges may be brought. So yesterday, that's what happened. He was brought to Tullamore District Court, where he remained in the dock for it's a certain part of the courtroom where the people in custody stay during the proceedings. And Detective Garda Tom Dunn said that he had charged him that morning with the murder of Tadhg Farrell and Mary Holt, and he had also charged him with assault causing serious harm to Pauline Holt. Now, Pauline Holt is the grandmother of Tadhg Farrell. And further than that, he said he was amending a charge which already came before the court, and that charge was that he intentionally caused a fire which created a substantial risk of death or serious harm to another person. And the amendment which was applied for yesterday, which was granted by the judge, was that four males who were named on the charge are now named on the charge. And that was a significant amendment to that charge. Other than that, the accused man did not have to say anything. The next step is that he will appear in court again, but by video link on this occasion, actually on Tuesday of next week. And in advance, there'll be another court appearance on October 28th. And at that point, what's known as the book of evidence, which is the evidence all the guards have in relation to the case, will be served on him and his defence team. And at that point, what usually happens is that the case moves from the district court to a higher court. Yeah. And because it's a murder charge, it's likely that it will go to the Central Criminal Court.
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2: 103. While some people might be reaching for the cosy cup of tea, others are taking on a very different kind of challenge this month. Sober October. So whether you're giving it up for just the month, maybe just cutting back a little bit, or taking a closer look at your drinking habits, Sober October is the chance to press pause and see what a month without alcohol can do for your health, your well-being, even your wallet. But how difficult is it to take part? And what can you learn from going alcohol-free for a month? Midlands 103's Abby McMahon has caught up with Dervla O'Brien. She's the chief executive of Drink Aware. And they've been talking about what it means to take a break from alcohol. And she's also been out across the Midlands asking people, it's all right in theory, but would you really go sober for October?
8: Dervla O'Brien, CEO of Drink Aware.
9: Dervla, why do you think that Sober October is a good opportunity for people to rethink their relationship with alcohol?
8: There are so many good reasons to rethink your relationship with alcohol, and Sober October gives people a really ideal opportunity under the cover of it being, I suppose, a community type challenge, right? Where people can experience the benefits of taking a break for a period of 4 weeks. It's not an insurmountable amount of time, but it is sufficient for you to actually take a break and kind of go, oh, actually, I feel really good. And to notice the differences that you're experiencing. And that can be anything from better sleep, looking better, feeling fresher, being mentally clear. It's really good if you suffer in any way with anxiety. It's great for reducing anxiety to take that break. You know, you may be interested in losing a few pounds. It can really help with that as long as you don't go mad in other areas. It's also a nice way of breaking a habit and maybe introducing a new habit to replace it, because that's often the best way to get out of a habit that maybe is no longer serving you. So There are just so many benefits. Better hydration overall in your body. If you suffer from various different ailments, be it acid reflux or you have high blood sugar, all of that, this is really, really helpful. And by week four, if you haven't done untold damage to your liver in the past, the liver has actually started to repair itself, which is amazing. And the liver is involved in over 500 bodily functions. So it's really important to look after it. It often doesn't present symptoms of being damaged, etc. So this is just a great way to give yourself a break. And you can read and listen to all you like about the, you know, not drinking or the benefits of, you know, taking a break. The only way to really know it is to experience it. And you will experience it pretty quickly. Notice it within the first few days, depending on your drinking patterns.
9: For people that are trying to follow the Sober October program, would there be any big challenges that people face when they're trying to stop or reduce their drinking habits?
8: Well, the usual that we see is, I suppose, you know, if there's something on in the month of October that they, you know, they want to go to or have to go to. So maybe a celebration or whatever it is, or a work event and there's alcohol there. People can find those kind of situations tricky. And really what we'd say is kind of challenge yourself to that as well, you know, to experience and observe yourself in a social situation where alcohol isn't involved and see what you find. You know, you might find, I loved the event. I got home with a clear head. I could drive. I had loads of freedom. You might find, God, I found those people terribly boring. That might be telling you something else, you know. So it's really about kind of having that chat with yourself and planning. Also setting yourself goals. Where do you want to get to by the end of the month and why you're doing it? So all of those things can help, but there certainly are challenges. So for instance, sometimes people mid-month find, oh gosh, I'm feeling great. Sure, what harm? I'll have a glass of wine or whatever it is that you usually drink. And what we would say is, give it an hour. You know, if you're at, say, 8 o'clock in the evening and you're thinking, oh God, you know, I've been so good. You know, I'll have a glass of wine. And what we would say is, look, say to yourself, see how I feel by nine. And invariably, it'll pass and you won't necessarily want it. And you can talk yourself into, well, look, I'm heading to bed fairly shortly. And how will I feel in the morning? Important to play it forward in your head. How will I feel in the morning? Your future, your morning self will thank you for not doing it. So there's all these little kind of tips and tricks you can actually give yourself to do that. Also, telling others as well that you're doing it is really helpful. Because that works on a number of fronts. One, if you're socializing, you tend to fend off the, you know, the questions, why aren't you drinking? Are you on antibiotics? Are you pregnant? Whatever. So Sober October is a great cover for people to kind of navigate social situations as well. So we would say tell others, but not just for that purpose, but because you'll be amazed at how supportive others are and others might join you. And it also kind of holds your feet to the fire. You know, when you tell yourself you're going to do something, but actually when you tell somebody else, it kind of makes it more real. All of that. And what I would also say is track your changes. And because when you start to note the benefits, like consciously note the benefits that you're experiencing, it's incredibly motivating. So that could be anything from, you know, a diary, or it could be even just taking a quick photo of yourself every day to see the change in your face, because you'll be amazed, or a quick 2 seconds to video to yourself. It's very personal. It doesn't have to go anywhere, but it will be very interesting and it's very motivating. And the other thing is, you know, there's so many videos on, you know, social media, TikTok, Instagram, etc., you know, with people who have done this or have given up. Follow them, have a look, because that also can really get you going and get you kind of, no, I can do this, I can get through. And the other thing is, if you do happen to break it, so what? Get back up on the horse and go again, because every extra day without alcohol is only a good thing.
9: What would be the main support that you'd advise for someone that's trying to give up alcohol?
8: Yeah, if you have someone in your household who is doing this and you're not necessarily doing it yourself, just encourage them and say, fair play, well done. How are you getting on? How are you feeling? Or give them a compliment. You're looking great. Have you lost a few pounds, if you've noticed that? That type of thing. Or if you're out with friends and someone is doing Sober October, leave them alone. You know, just because you might be having a drink and they're not, respect that. That's really, really important, because we need to move away from this culture of pressuring people. Because if you're questioning someone else not drinking, it's actually probably saying something about you. not them. And that's an important one to look out.
9: Do you think that drink has an impact on people's mental health these days?
8: Yeah, absolutely. It certainly does. And the research is telling us that, you know, as a nation, our mental well-being has never recovered to pre-COVID times. We're still recording very high levels of people feeling, you know, experiencing low mental well-being. It's not a great idea, particularly if you suffer from anxiety, to combine it with alcohol, because alcohol is an anxiolytic. So what that means is, the minute you take a drink, you start to feel relaxed. Oh, that warm feeling. And it feels like it's de-stressing. And in a sense, it is, but it's temporary. But what happens is, once the alcohol wears off, your even pre-alcohol levels, base levels, are increased. So you, even though you may have had a drink on Saturday or gone out and had a big night out, you may be feeling pretty low or anxious on Tuesday, Wednesday still, and not connect the two. So it's really, really important for those kind of symptoms, and, you know, for mental clarity and focus and just feeling good and well in yourself.
9: What support would be available for the people who are really struggling with alcohol consumption, and why do you think it really is important for them to seek help if they can't cope themselves?
8: Sure. Well, I suppose what I would say first of all is Sober October is not for those suffering from addiction or alcohol use disorder. That's a different path, and that requires medical intervention, and that's a really important message to get out there, and I'm glad you asked me that. This is for people who do not have an addiction or diagnosed alcohol use disorder. This is for people who consume alcohol, but they feel the habit is maybe a little bit getting out of hand, or it's no longer serving them, or they're feeling lethargic, they're not feeling great. They just want to kind of mix it up and see. So it's a different thing. But for those who do, there are contact details on our website for anyone who needs to get in touch for on a medical basis or an addiction basis. But this is really for the 75% of the adult population who consume alcohol but would not be deemed to have an alcohol use disorder. I suppose what we're trying to do here is prevention, is to kind of nip it in the bud and take a look at this just in case it does get out of hand.
9: What advice would you give to young people who are being basically peer pressured into drinking like every day, say they're in college or
8: that's it,
9: like
8: yeah.
9: That?
8: Well, that's why Sober October is ideal for them, particularly because they're the ones that tend to feel the pressure from peers to drink. But if you're actually engaging in Sober October, it's kind of respectable. You know, it's kind of an accepted initiative. So that's a really ideal way to give it up and not have to. It's a nice answer to have when you're asked, why aren't you drinking? I'm doing Sober October. And it's a great time of year to do it because, as we all know, we're coming up to the madness of Christmas and the increased socializing, and alcohol consumption soars during this period. So it's nice to kind of get yourself in a good place before that season begins as well. So it's a good timing. It's particularly good for young people. And look, you'll have nothing to lose by doing it, only everything to gain.
2: 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Are you going to be one of those doing Sober October? Because we can nod and say, yeah, good idea, I might. But be honest, if you're going to do it, send me a yes. If you're not, send me a no. 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Almost 10:25. Here's Aslan.

0: if Christy and the guys thought it was crazy then. Welcome to 2026. That's Aslan. Crazy world. Midlands 103, it's almost 10:30. Still to discuss today. 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Will you sell your house for more with or without the tenants? Also, if you're on the Help to Buy scheme, you've been granted the maximum on the old rate, but that's just gone up by €5,000 in the budget. Do you automatically get the new sum of money, or do you have to apply all over again? Let's answer those questions next.
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0: Bridge lessons for complete beginners begin across the Midlands this autumn. So a 10-week course finishes in December and January in Longford, which includes Ballymahon, Lanesborough, Longford Town, in Offaly, Tullamore specifically, and in Athlone and Mullingar. So whether you're completely new to bridge or just want to maybe build on those basics, these are a great opportunity to get started in a friendly and welcoming environment. Details from cbai.ie. 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And it's a spooky 5K on Saturday, October 31st, in Loughborough Discovery Park. You can register from 9:30. The 5K walk and run starts at 11. 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Coralstown Kinnegad GAA hold a monster drive-in bingo in the Kinnegad GAA grounds Sunday the 18th from 2 with €7,000 in prizes to be given away that day. That includes a jackpot of €2,000, which must go, and lots of spot prizes as well. Castle Daly GAA Club holds a monster auction Sunday, the 1st of October, in Moat Community Hall. A fantastic day is planned with a huge list of auction items such as furniture, electronics, gift vouchers, fuel and much more. Doors open at 12 noon. The auction starts at 1 o'clock. Donation of items also welcome. So for details, check out Castle Daly GAA on Facebook. They'll even arrange collection. Now, did I miss something happening in your area? Probably did. So put me right. 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
0: 103. Now, time to get some questions answered, because the budget certainly changed the goalposts on a couple of issues in the property market, and that has led to various questions. 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Here with the answers, or at least the best guesses, Pat Davitt, who is a long-serving auctioneer from County Westmeath and a property consultant now, lending his expertise. Good morning.
3: Good morning, Will. How are you?
0: I'm in great form, thank you.
3: It's a bit in the chilly side.
0: Oh, yeah, we're not in Kansas anymore. There's definitely a bite in the air, to be sure. But we will take that. The sun was out, at least sneaking around the Midlands a few hours ago, so hopefully it will return. Let's start with, and this is a rather large investment of €420,000 by a listener who had applied for the Help to Buy scheme and had been approved the old amount. But they've heard, as a result of the budget, it's going to be increased by €5,000. And they're wondering, will they have to start the application all over again? Now, for listeners unfamiliar with the Help to Buy scheme, would you give us a quick explainer?
3: Yeah, the Help to Buy scheme, it's as opposed to what people think, that it's their money to be got for anybody. It's money that's given back to somebody buying a house for the first time on the basis of tax they've paid over the past 3 years. So that if you've got tax paid and you can take that tax back now in the form of up to the budget €30,000 on the tax back basis. After the budget, it's changed to €35,000, and my understanding is that it is going to be retrospective. So that I would say that if that person checks with wherever they've applied for, whoever's applied for them, I would say that they will get the €35,000 now, providing that they can get it with the tax that they have paid. They have a relevant amount of tax paid over the past number of years.
0: Okay, that's straightforward. Next one might be a bit trickier. I'm thinking of putting my house on the market, and I've had two auctioneers out for a look, but there's nearly €40,000 between their valuations. One says we should price it competitively. The other is recommending aiming high. How on earth do you decide which auctioneer is giving the correct advice?
3: Well, I suppose, again, it's just an opinion as they look at it at the moment, as auctioneers look at it. And indeed, this is the case in many situations. Some auctioneers would price the property high, hoping that they'll appeal more maybe to the person who owns the property than somebody pricing the property maybe lower. But with the property price register as it is at the moment, I think most people that auctioneers go to see their houses nearly know as much about the price values in a local area as the auctioneer does themselves. So that, from my point of view, with the market at the moment the way it is, and the way it's projecting right now, I would say it's better with the lower offer or with the lower price. I would say it now. That has nothing to do with the auctioneer. Obviously, it depends on the person themselves, you know, which person they thought was the best and was going to sell their house. That's more important from my point of view than it would be, you know, as to the value of it. Because the value of it, you get what the house is worth anyhow. But it's just a matter of how quick you'll sell it. If you have it at a lower price, you possibly will sell it quicker than you will if you have it at a higher price, because you may well have to change that higher price down at a later date. But if they're happy with the auctioneer and it's a higher price, well, then fine. If they're happy with the auctioneer at the lower price, well, then fine too. Or maybe they're happy with both of them and they're just trying to fiddle out as to which one they're going to use. So like, I would definitely go for the lower one at the moment.
0: As I think about it, your logic, it makes sense, because many people will filter, let's say, on the likes of Daft or My Home, and they will set a maximum, and you may be over that maximum if you're aiming higher than you necessarily want, and therefore the number of people who are going to come and look at it will be lower. Whereas if you get them through the door, I suppose that's, in the first place, the easier part of the sale.
3: Yeah, the most important thing with selling a property is, especially coming into this time of the year as well, like, you know, everything is relative in its own way. This is the time of the year that the property market genuinely starts to get quieter, and going into the winter time, you know, there's less people out and about viewing, so that you're trying to attract people into your property to look at it, and hopefully when you get them there, either the property, the area, or the auctioneer will be able to sell it to them, and you'll be able to get a result. So that it's definitely, at the moment, I think it's definitely a time for vendors in general, not just alone this person, but I think vendors in general to consider values on properties, because I think that property values generally are going to go down, and certainly reserve prices, I would say, are going to go down in the next little while.
0: Now, don't just make a statement like that. Flesh that out for us. Property prices going down could be 2008, or it could be just a soft landing, as Bertie infamously predicted. So what are you calling?
3: Well, I think about 6 months ago, you and I spoke about this, and I said to you that at that time, I thought that the property price rises this year might be 0 or maybe 1%. And I'd say that that is still the case, only I'd call it closer to zero at the moment. So I'd say the property market has changed slightly. I think there is more properties on the market. I think that maybe not as many viewers as auctioneers would be used to, but there are still purchasers there, and many of them. So I think that it's a time that high reserves are fine, you know, when everybody wants to buy a property, but I don't think that's the situation right now. So I would say that in the next little while, I'd say that you will find an equilibrium of property, I think, on the market, and also on from a pricing structure. So I'd say we'll be in a situation for quite a while, the property prices, you won't see them going up, or certainly anything like the 5 and 8 and 10% that we've seen over the past number of years. So I'd say it's going to be a better time for people to buy properties in the months and the maybe, well, we talk about the months at the moment, certainly in the months to come, than it has been in the months that has passed by, in my opinion.
0: Here's a farming related query. I've been renting out 15 acres of land on an 11 month agreement for the past few years. The same man has it every year, and somebody told me that if I keep renting it to the same person, he could eventually have rights over the land. Is there any truth in that, or is it just one of those stories that farmers tell each other?
3: Well, it depends on 11 months grazing is commonly known as conacre, where you rent your land on a short term, not for the full year, and the person who rents the land strips the land for that last month, which is normally December. Now, this is sort of, it's a, with some farmers, they only want to actually rent for 10 months. It's another sort of a problem, because they don't want any damage done to their land for the last couple of months of the year. But then again, it could either be December and January or whatever, or some farmers even actually, as I think about it, some farmers even only rent the land for 9 months, and many people are happy to take it for that term because they have cattle sheds and stuff for their land. But getting back to where you are, if that person rents their land for 11 months, they must do an 11-month agreement every year. And that must be done up either by them or by an auctioneer or solicitor, whoever they get to do their land letting for them. Actually, the rules on this changed a couple of years ago, where auctioneers that do the land letting over 11 months, they got paid by the person who owned the land, and now they get paid, or sorry, they got paid by the person who takes the land, and now they get paid by the person who actually owns the land. So that maybe that person wouldn't like to get, or doesn't like to get, an agreement done up every year. But if they get an agreement done up every year and they stick to the conditions that the land is stripped for the number of months that they talk about, I don't believe there's any danger of anybody getting any rights on the land. But if they do an 11-month agreement, which many farmers have done over the years, and I've seen this myself, and they think that that 11-month agreement will last them forever, and year by year they let rent the land to the same person. They mightn't even use the same auctioneer again. They might just keep continuing renting the land to the same person and not do any new agreement on it. I'd say that could be a dangerous situation.
0: Pat, stay there if you don't mind, because we've a lot of questions for you between now and 11. 0818 300 103. 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
2: Midlands 103's farming forecast gives those who work on the land the enhanced detail they need on the weather conditions predicted to hit the Midlands in the coming week. It's essential information from Midlands farmers, and you can hear it every weekday after the main evening news at 6 with the Collection Hotel. Planning your Christmas celebrations, from festive shared Christmas parties to magical Santa lunches for all the family, the Collection Hotel has everything you need to celebrate together and make memories this Christmas. Celebrate Christmas at the Collection Hotel. Midlands
0: 103. Good morning. If you're just joining us, Pat Davitt is with us from, well, he's an auctioneer by background. These days, happy to give consultancy and advice, and he's got decades of experience in trying to navigate different headaches and challenges, and I'm sure this one has come up before, where our next caller is getting on in the years. They don't say exactly how old they are, but they've been renting a house to admittedly very good tenants, but they just don't really want to keep it up anymore. They're thinking of selling the house, and although they're reluctant to ask this, they have to ask this: is it worth more or less with the tenants in place, and should they be thinking of vacating it?
3: Well, this is always a very tricky one, because obviously there's all sorts of connotations here in selling a house either with the tenant or selling a house with no tenant and hoping that a first-time buyer who wants to live in the house will buy it. It all comes down to basically what rent these people are paying. And if, as you say, they're renting it for many years, the chances are that rent isn't up to date. So if the rent isn't up to date, they will probably have to sell it to another landlord, and that landlord will only pay them on the basis of the rent that they're getting for the property. So it could well devalue the house. If the rent is up to date, on the other hand, again, they can sell it to a landlord and the landlord will pay the market rent for that property. Whatever it is, you know, they'll base it on the rent that's going for the property. So, for instance, if you're renting a property and the rent is €2,000, it's €24,000 a year, and you're going to get a 10% yield in that property, just for instance, that house is worth €240,000. But if you're only renting it at €1,000 and that rent is €12,000 a year, the value of that property could be as little as €120,000, €150,000. So that there are different connotations here depending on what the rent is and how long it's rented for. And then the person has to look at how am I going to get the tenants out and how long is that going to take and all the nice things that goes with that. So it's not an easy one, Will, but it's better to get the figures and talk to somebody about them that understands the figures and where it is before such time as you could make a decision as to whether it's worth less or worth more or worth the same as what it should be. It's a bit tricky, I think, now, do you know, something looking at that on the outside, unless you get into the actual workings of it.
0: Appreciate that. Okay. Our next listener says, I've heard there's an increase in the amount you can earn tax-free from renting a room in your house. I'm living alone since my husband passed away, and I've been thinking of taking in a lodger. Would Pat think that's a sensible way of making extra money, or are there things people don't consider before doing it?
3: I think this particular rent allowance has gone up, and it's tax free. That's the first thing we should say and look at. So they don't have to make a return to the revenue, which is great from the point of view of elder people. It's gone from 14,000 to 16,000, the rent a room scheme, which is fantastic for people, you know, that you can get that extra income, the same amount as a pension nearly, and you get it tax free. I would strongly advise that person to take in a student or a lodger, whichever the case may be. It's normally a sort of a student on that basis, because they stay in the house for some of the time, like, you know, at the week if they're on college or etc., and they're gone home at the weekends. If they're talking about a lodger, it might be a slightly different connotation, because maybe they're going to be living in the house all the time, so that might be slightly different. But certainly from the point of view of being able to make extra money, it's ideal opportunity. From having somebody in your house, you have to get used to somebody being in your house. If you've been living on it on your own for many, many years, it may well be tricky enough, because you probably have only one kitchen in the house and one sitting room. And obviously you have a bedroom, maybe you have a shower, maybe even an ensuite for that person as well, which would be very, very good. So it's really a personal decision, but I certainly would be in favour of it. And indeed, in my previous life when I was CEO on IPAV, I proposed this at one particular stage to the Students' Union and indeed to the Minister for Housing, that it would be a great idea to get people to give their houses to people and let students live with them, etc. And it's really a no-brainer, I think. You'd need to be careful of the person that's going to rent the property from you. So you would need references, and you'd need to check those references to make sure that they're correct, not just that they're written on a piece of paper and somebody's telephone number's on them and you could call that person, oh yeah, they're sounding X, Y, or Z. You need to thoroughly check the references and make sure that you're happy. Know the person, maybe even their parents or something like that. And I think, yes, I would certainly advise it.
0: Next is a caller from Forban who is thinking of selling a site beside their home. It has lovely road frontage, that's always important, but no planning permission. Would Pat recommend getting planning before selling it, or letting the buyer take that chance?
3: Well, there's have to be some changes in the most recent the Property Act for this now, on the 2026 one. But I think the best thing probably to do is to, first of all, to get an engineer to look at this site, to make sure that you would be able to get planning permission on it. Now, they may not tell you 100%, but obviously by looking at it, they'll know if you have enough road frontage when you get out on coming onto a main road, if you have enough sight on each side, and that type of thing is very important. And also if the land is dry and everything, you know, that it'll stand the percolation test if it's out in the country. So I think that would be my first protocol. I'd get an engineer, look at it, say, listen, what do you think here? It's only their opinion you're getting. Do you think I will be able to get planning, or somebody would be able to get planning here, et cetera, et cetera? And then I would put it on the market and sell it subject to planning. Now, there are two advantages here, or an advantage and a disadvantage, should you say. You sell it to somebody subject to planning, and then they will have to go looking for planning, and you'll have to put a time frame on the planning permission. So it would have to be, normally something like this is going to take at least 4 months, so you would have to put 4 months or 6 months on the closing. If you get the outline planning yourself, which is nearly a thing of the past now, but you may well get outline planning, again, at least you know you can get planning, so you could sell the site to them, obviously with the outline planning. But getting full planning for a property, for a new house, I certainly wouldn't go down that road, because one person could have one idea and another person could have a different idea. And while at least it makes sure that you can get planning on the site, but the chances are that person may well go to amend that planning and go to change it on them for their own type of house. So that there are, again, there are different ways around about this. But personally, me, I would get an engineer and then I would put the site for sale and put it subject to planning and see how I get on after that.
0: We'll take one more. And this is from Noel in Kilbeggan, who says his neighbour is selling a field and he would love to buy it, but the guide price seems quite high. So he wants your opinion on whether agricultural land is still a good investment at current prices.
3: Well, agricultural land at the moment is probably somewhere between, in Kilbeggan and Westmeath, is probably somewhere between probably 10 and 50 or 16,000 euros an acre. And if he's unlucky enough that there's somebody around about that, there's another farmer who wants to buy it, that's possibly why the price is high. And he'll have to pay for it if he wants it. It's as simple as that. Are the prices high at the moment? We spoke about this, I think, one other time about the government. Some farmers weren't happy about the government giving an allowance to people, you know, that if they,

0: situation, like, you know, if you're a farmer and you really need the piece of land, I'd say yes. But if no one listens to a farmer and he just wants to look at it.
1: Yeah, that's it. There's a difference between an active farmer who will make it part of their business and somebody who's just speculating. And
0: yeah, just, well, he's probably just buying it because it's beside his house and he wants to buy it and like to have a piece of land, and there's nothing wrong with that. And if he has the money to buy it, more power to him. But you know, if you were going to the bank and saying to the bank, listen, I want to borrow X amount of money to buy this land, and paying back the interest on it might be slightly different. You know, you'd have a different look at it, because then he'd be in the situation where he'd be probably going to rent it to somebody if he wasn't going to farmers himself. And while the rent on that piece of land could be as much as maybe 300-350 euros an acre, but at the same time it wouldn't anywhere near compensate him for borrowing money on the land.
1: Appreciate your time today, Pat Davitt. Thank you.
0: Will, thank you very much. Always delighted to speak with you. Thank
1: pleasure
0: you.
1: Pleasure. Now, still to come with David Hollywood after 11. RTE was promised 260 million euro of your money next year, but they're not going to get quite that. Also, imagine deliberately making one of the worst musicals imaginable, only for it to be a smash hit. And now it's coming to Mullingar. I'll chat to you tomorrow from 9. Bye-bye.
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8: It's 11 o'clock. Good morning. I'm Caoimhe Killeen. An INMO spokesperson says their members are working under extremely difficult circumstances across the Midlands. Nurses are set to take to the picket lines this lunchtime in protest across the country, including at the regional hospital in Mullingar. Director of Professional Services and Industrial Relations for the Public Sector in INMO, Tony Fitzpatrick, says vacancies there are being filled by staff working extra shifts or through lunchtime. Mr. Fitzpatrick says it's a persistent problem across the region.
9: The health service demand and the demand for those services is increasing. Mullingar ED and Port Leash and Tullamore are constantly overcrowded. Indeed, now in these hospitals, extra trolleys are being put up on wards because there's not enough room within the emergency departments. Yet extra staff aren't being allocated to that. And when vacancies arise, they're not being allowed to recruit people into that.

0: The Garda Commissioners appearing before a meeting of the Oireachtas Public Accounts Committee. Justin Kelly will tell TDs and senators the force needed an extra €20 million last year to respond to demand. That includes increased protest activity and the visit of Ukrainian President Volodymyr Zelensky. Other topics to be discussed including spending on hotel stays for officers and new vehicles for the Garda fleet. A Laois woman is pleading guilty to stealing thousands of euro. 41-year-old Jean Bergen, with an address at Fossey Road, Timahoe, Port Laois, is facing 84 charges, including counts of theft and attempted theft from St. Paul's Garda Medical Aid Society, according to the Irish Independent. The alleged thefts took place between 2020 and 2024. The amounts allegedly stolen on these individual occasions varied between 600 and 2,000 euro, with the total amount in the tens of thousands of euro. Ms. Bergen appeared at Blanchardstown District Court in Dublin entering a guilty plea. She is remanded on bail to appear in the Circuit Court in November for sentencing. 12 people have been killed in Russian strikes on the eastern Donbass region of Ukraine. The governor of the region has criticised the attack on Telegram, saying the lives were taken in an instant. Meanwhile, emergency power cuts are being rolled out across Kyiv, where Russia targets infrastructure. Emmanuel Chase, Ukraine correspondent for Radio France International and France 24, says there was attacks overnight.
1: Two people died in the capital, with Russia also now targeting the capital's bridges over the past few days. So they're really trying to disrupt the life of citizens, of residents here in the Ukrainian capital. And there's really a sense that nowhere is really safe there in Kyiv at the moment.
0: And finally, in news for now, young driver risk is the theme for today's annual International Road Safety Conference. Speakers from across the country and abroad are meeting this morning in Dublin to address road safety issues, particularly among young people. It comes after a week of events held by the Road Safety Authority to mark Road Safety Week. Research Policy Manager with the RSA, Velma Burns, explains some of the issues which will be discussed.
2: So for young drivers, the risk on the international research points to lack of experience, age, risk-taking, peer pressure, and also biology, and that's particularly for young male drivers. It is overwhelmingly a male problem, so 83% of the young drivers involved in fatal collisions were male.
0: It's 3 minutes past 11.
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4: Vi mod prechta and winchin. Vi and Tishke explash all in Eastern or nos ground with a raw snob drum a haid maider. Achta isigot and mask on ashtuk shin din adrenaline, agla, sketamini, agus brew. Niliscum cade it on fween train all shot, a current shag more lem a heel. Acher air? Ach, near the may ox snob biog skuppy. Tana hoglig cool taka eg arku lai royal for timeshra at the countersa. Dain irtis eg military.ie.
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0: Starting with soccer, the Republic of Ireland women's team will be without Jess Sue for tomorrow's World Cup playoff semi-final against Kazakhstan. The Leicester City midfielder is ruled out with a shin injury and could also miss the second leg in Cork next Tuesday. Ireland are 77 places ahead of Kazakhstan in the FIFA World Rankings. In Gaelic Games, Killian O'Connor has admitted his Mayo career was exhilarating, if not straightforward. The Ballintubber clubman confirmed the end of his 15-year inter-county career last night. O'Connor stepped away from the Mayo panel in 2025, but returned this year to help the county to a first All-Ireland in 75 years. In golf, Offaly Shane Lowry is up to one under par midway through his opening round at the Open de España. That's two shots off the lead, held by Finland's Oliver Liddell on three under. Tom McKibben is level par through 10. Elsewhere, Lauren Walsh is five shots off the lead following her opening round at the Korea Championship. The Kildare golfer is two under and in a tie for 16th with Patricia Maskova of Czechia leading on seven under. Sarah Byrne and Anna Foster are both on level par. Sports updates on Midlands 103, brought to you by the Dark Horse Bar and Kitchen Athlone. The perfect spot for lunch, dinner or night out with friends. Book today on darkhorseathlone.ie.
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0: Mainly dry with some sunshine, but cloud will soon build this morning with rain and drizzle becoming widespread this afternoon. That rain and drizzle will continue throughout the rest of the day. Rather cool with afternoon highs temperatures of 9 to 12 degrees. Right now on road, it's 7 degrees. Midlands weather with Mullingar Autos. Browse over 100 approved used cars today at their showrooms on the Dublin Bridge, Mullingar.
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5: Hello and good morning. Let's check out what we've got in store for you coming up to 12 o'clock today. There is a 20 million euro hole in RTE's boat after budget 2027. This morning, you're going to find out why that funding was withdrawn on the eve of the budget's announcement. You're going to meet the Midlands woman who's using her cancer diagnosis experience to raise vital money and crucial awareness for the cause. And we ask the question whether or not the state is doing enough for artists across the Midlands. If you want to get in touch today, 083 30 10 103. That's my WhatsApp number and my text message number. If you call me, it's 0818 300 103. All powered by the home of Offaly's top-selling car brand, Lamb Brothers Toyota, on the Arden Road in Tullamore. First, we're turning our attention to that budget story that has come out over the course of the last 48 hours. The Communications Minister, Patrick O'Donovan, says that the pace of reform at Montrose in RTE is inadequate, and therefore 20 million, has been sliced off the 260 million promised after a multi-annual agreement in 2024. Micheál Carraghy is a Fine Gael TD in Longford and Westmeath. He also sits on the Oireachtas Media Committee, and he joins us this morning. Micheál, thanks very much for taking our call.
6: Good morning, David. Good morning, all your listeners.
5: So there's questions being asked as to why it was the government decided to take 20 million euro worth of funding from RTE so close to the budget being announced.
6: Well, as you know, and you mentioned there about the agreement in 2024, where the government and the state and ultimately the taxpayer, as part of an agreement with RTE, are funding in the region of 725 million over a number of years to was make sure that RTE continues as public service broadcasting, but there was stipulations with regard to that agreement and reform that was needed within the organisation to cut costs, and part of that was plans put forward, by RTE was to have 400 redundancies within the organisation to date, and we're 2 years into that agreement, I think there's been 67 voluntary redundancies and I think in the region of 30 retirements. So the pace of the reform, as you said, and has been said by the minister, is not what it should be. In any budget negotiations, you know, there's those strict constraints and the amount of funding available for the minister's department, which covers sport, it covers arts, it covers culture, it covers communications as well, and there was a lot of competing asks within those areas for funding, you know, increased, I suppose, levels of need within even within money that was committed from previous years. We've also seen the Arts Council funding increased by 3 million, and that's on the back of funding being withheld by the minister in relation to issues there in that organisation, and they have come up trumps with the reforming of it and receive funding. So I think it's prudent of the minister to, in the circumstances where, you know, that part of the agreement hasn't been upheld by RTE, that a bit of a pause on the funding is put in place, because ultimately this is taxpayers' money. We don't have an open checkbook to be writing money out to RTE. So I think it was very prudent on his behalf, you know, to have delivered the new direction which was promised by Kevin Barr, of course, every time he came into us in committee. So I think, you know, it's a case of sitting down with a meeting between the minister and the department and Kevin Barr of RTE and the chair of the board, and accelerating the plans and the delivery that they promised. As I said, you know, there's been numerous issues have come to the fore with us in the committee, pay issues, financial issues constantly, which has left the taxpayer and the public, you know, losing some faith in the organisation, which has led to a reduction of funding through the television licence fee. So the taxpayer can't be stumping up constantly, you know, for RTE not upholding its part of an agreement. And also significant funding from the department goes into commission a man who had minister supports for the local and regional radio stations that have to be supported as well. So I think it was very prudent on behalf of the minister to do this.
5: Okay, you certainly don't need to convince myself or anyone listening to the programme this morning that RTE is in extreme need of reform if it's going to be fit for purpose going forward. What I'm wondering is about the question of process here, because the Director General of the State Broadcaster, Kevin Backhurst, is explicitly clear that he was blindsided by the announcement regarding Budget 2027. Would it not be... Rather, how would I put this? Has the government or the communications minister at any point said to Kevin Backhurst or anyone in RTE, if you don't meet your obligations to a satisfactory degree, Budget 2027 will cut 20 million off your 2027 allocation? Or was the very first mention of that potential cut the announcement that came this week?
6: Well, the funding, the agreement that was put in place on the multi-annual funding was there on the basis of both sides holding up their side of the agreement. It's been quite public knowledge over the last year that there hasn't been full reform within RTE. The pace of redundancies is not in line with it being successful. In the budget negotiations, and I know that Minister O'Donovan had to look for additional funding from Minister for Public Expenditure and Reform, Minister Jack Chambers, you know, who was managing the purse strings, you know, and particularly in the basis where some departments have had overruns, the monies were tight, and there was competing demands within the minister's department as well from other areas, as I say, it covers sport, communications, culture. In our own region here, we'll see funding the regional additional €1 million funding to cover the League of Ireland academies. We're going to see funding on the development of hurling in weaker counties. They're just some of the schemes, the additional money for the Arts Council.
5: We should mention as well, Micheál, that your party colleague Peter Burke told me on the morning after the budget that the state is now spending over €100 million a month to keep the cost of fuel at its current rate. Is that the real reason why 20 million has been cut off the RTE budget?
6: Well, the real reason is that they haven't upheld their end of the agreement. Yes, the state is spending significant monies, more than any other country in the EU, in supporting our citizens with regard to the cost of fuel, with regard to home heating oil, and as I said, more than any other country in Europe. Minister Chambers tasked every department that, you know, there was constraints on the funding that was available. As I say, a significant ask within Minister's department across other areas that are entitled to look for funding and entitled to be supported. And as I said about public service broadcasts, we're supporting it, but it's not just RTE. We need to support yourselves, Midlands 103, Shannonside, the regional local radio stations throughout the country have to be supported with funding that's put in place through, you know, commission demand and, you know, government support. So, you know, they've been tasked with reforming the organisation. They issued and published a document, a new direction. For me, as a member of the committee and being there every time they've come in, I'm not confident that they're going in a new direction. Every time they come in, it's on the back of something new coming to life within the organisation. And as I say, all this negativity that there is around RTE has led to a significant fall in the TV licence fee, which is income which should be going in to RTE. And as the taxpayer can't be constantly held to task and having to foot that bill in the organisation. So, you know, cut your cloth to measure was always something I was brought up with. And I think Kevin Backhurst and the board need to implement the agreement and show that they're going to deliver on that agreement. To the minister who's there acting on behalf of the government and the taxpayer.
5: Okay, what's the way back from RTE's perspective? Because at the outset of our conversation this morning, you said there was a pause being put on this 20 million. Is that 20 million irretrievably gone for 2027 and RTE's budget is officially and certainly going to be 240 million euro in terms of the state funding being given to it next year? Or is there a way back for them by going down the lines of what you described in terms of creating this more agile, smaller organisation and actually bringing forward more redundancies as has been agreed in that 2024 deal?
6: Well, I can't see it. As I say, the government signed up to an agreement, and that's signed up and agreed. The government will always stand over what they agreed to do. But as I say, RTE need to come to the table and show that they're going to deliver on what they promised, deliver as you know, a slimlined organisation that can still provide the trusted content that it does, but is not soaking up, constantly soaking up taxpayers' money every year in the vast amounts which it has done previously. So it's a case, I think, of sitting down at the table and putting a proper restructuring plan in place in RTE and showing that they're going to be able to deliver on it.
5: Okay, time will tell if RTE can't get that particular boat turned around. Micheál, much appreciate your time this morning.
6: Thank you, David.
5: Longford Westmeath TD for Fine Gael and member of the Oireachtas Committee, Micheál Carrigy, essentially rowing in behind his party colleague Patrick O'Donovan on his decision to cut 20 million from the RTE budget for 2027. Kevin Backhurst, in an email to staff yesterday, says he completely rejects the assertion that the pace of reform has been too slow. 083 3010 103, what do you think? Have you seen reform in RTE? Does it actually transfer from the boardrooms and the Oireachtas hearing committees onto the front room televisions across our homes in Laois, Offaly and Westmeath? Give us a shout. Next, we are going to meet a Midlands woman who is seeking to raise awareness and vital funds for the cause of breast cancer support.
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5: Time right now is 18 minutes past 11.
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5: I'm joined in studio by Ballinamere's Roisin Molloy, who is holding a fundraising event in Ballinamere at the community centre this weekend for the cause of breast cancer awareness, looking to raise vital funds and support for the cause. Roisin, thanks for coming in to us this morning.
13: Super, thanks so much for having me.
5: Tell us your experience regarding a breast cancer diagnosis. I suppose going all the way back to that moment informs why this event is taking place this weekend and why you're so motivated to try raise funds for breast cancer support as well. So I suppose before you even talk us through that, important to say today that you sit in front of us and you are in recovery.
13: Yes.
5: And you're looking wonderfully healthy.
13: Thank you very much. Yeah, I was diagnosed last November with stage 3 breast cancer, age 27. And it was just the biggest shock of my life. I never would have saw it coming because I felt great. Like there was nothing, I suppose, astray with me or in my life other than a lump that I found in my breast.
5: No other symptoms at all?
13: No, not at all. I was living in New Zealand at the time and I was hiking and swimming and running and, you know, I suppose living life very fully. So when I found the lump, I wasn't initially too worried about it. But I went and got it checked anyway with my GP, and then I was waiting for a scan and kind of felt like maybe there was a bit of pain again with it. And I said, I don't know, is this in my head or maybe it's just because I'm aware of there being a lump there. So
5: and
13: I went
5: and was
13: back.
5: It pain specifically in the local area where the lump was?
13: Yeah, okay. It was.
5: And so
13: it
5: then
13: was.
5: You're thinking, is that in my mind?
13: Exactly.
5: Because you found
13: so
5: the lump.
13: That's it.
5: Yeah.
13: That's it. And it was more so, I suppose, when I was trying to sleep at night and I was kind of thinking, is this in my head? You know, is it the placebo effect because I found a lump? So went back to my GP and then she kind of put the scan as to be a little bit more urgent. So within 2 weeks then I was seen and I was diagnosed, which was such a shock. I couldn't believe it, to be honest. Part of me still doesn't really believe it. Because, as I said, I was so fit and healthy and there was no other symptoms. So it just shows, like, to me, a huge thing was I always wondered, you know, I wasn't doing regular breast checks because I didn't think it was a worry for me at age 27. It wasn't something that was on my agenda. I was so busy just living my life. It wasn't on my radar. So I suppose I'm trying to create awareness for young women, especially to know their bodies and to trust their gut. And if they find something that's irregular, wherever in their body it might be, that they get it checked out and that they are proactive about it. I suppose often as women, we can kind of, I suppose sometimes we put ourselves last, I suppose, when we're looking after others and that kind of thing. So for me, it was so important that I did act on it fast. And I'm really grateful that I did, because, yeah, it might have been a very different story in terms of my recovery and my current health if I had left it and sat on it for longer than I did.
5: And this is the crucial thing we're talking about, because you can access the perspective of Roisin from before November, where you were fit and healthy and active. It's the trick with this campaign is to try break that wall, that barrier with people, to actually get them to check themselves when they are feeling healthy. And that is the big key piece here, because as you say, super fortunate you found it when you did find it, but it's only a matter of months longer that things could then get much more serious very quickly. So what we're ultimately asking people is to go against your own none of us want to acknowledge we might be unwell.
13: Yeah.
5: So we have to try go against that instinct and actually say, no, I'm going to go and get checked regularly. And that rising tide will lift all boats in a lot of ways.
13: That's it. Absolutely. And unfortunately, like, numbers do seem to be rising with cancers among young people. And I mean, there's loads of research and stuff going on at the moment as to why that is. And I mean, I don't have the answers, unfortunately. So the main thing is just to be aware of ourselves and to advocate for our health. Because like that, there is waiting lists and all that kind of thing. But, you know, by, I suppose, shouting for yourself as much as you can, it's really important. And I'm really glad that I did that.
5: You're, in many ways, representing the cancer patient community here this morning. What have you learned about that community since the diagnosis?
13: Gosh, it's such a tough road. And I suppose one thing I struggled with was I didn't know any young people who were also going through it. So okay. I found that very, I suppose, lonely at times. And like my family and my friends, my partner, like they've all been great and so supportive. But it's almost, you don't understand it until you've walked in the shoes. And obviously you don't want anyone to have to walk in those shoes. So I suppose it can be an isolating place. So that's why I suppose I started sharing a bit on social media to kind of create a space for people that maybe if they had gotten a diagnosis or if they were maybe worried or concerned about something, that they had someone to look to and say, well, do you know what now? There's somebody else. They're doing well with their, you know, with their cancer diagnosis. And, you know, maybe they could reach out. Like, I've gotten so many messages from different people from all walks of life. And, you know, it's almost, it's nice in a way because you feel less alone because it is a lonely road.
5: I was going to ask, how much did that help, people reaching out and you putting yourself out there? Because when you get the diagnosis, you're thousands of kilometres away from home in New Zealand. It's lonely to have cancer because it's a very specific experience and scary experience. And your loved ones aren't in that boat, thankfully. So the relating to it exactly is tricky. Being away and so far from home, that must have been isolating on top of the fact that you're the one person going through this in your nuclear family amongst your loved ones.
13: Yeah, absolutely. Like where I was living in New Zealand, it's right down the south, a little place called Queenstown, and I absolutely adore it. But for me, I was between visas. I had a working holiday visa at the time, and I was just offered a permanent teaching job out there, which was fantastic. I felt like my life had never been better, and I was so looking forward to the future. And all of a sudden, I had to say, okay, well, you know, will I be able to get a visa to stay in New Zealand if I'm not able to work?
5: Okay, yeah.
13: So that was why I had to come home. And honestly, it broke my heart because my partner is still out there and my friends, and I had a great community there.
5: Okay.
13: So to have to get this diagnosis and all of a sudden my whole life was just ripped from under me, I honestly, it didn't really process with me for a little while, because like within 2 weeks I had moved home to Ireland. I arrived home on the Saturday and on the I arrived home on the Saturday, and on the Monday morning I was in St. James's Hospital getting scans and talking about chemo and treatment and everything else. So it was very much like time was really of the essence, I suppose, for me. So we just had to act fast, and in the moment I just said, I have to do whatever it is that I have to do in order to get through this so as I can get back in control of my life. So that was difficult. But I mean, yeah, it's been crazy. But it's funny, life had to continue. Like, I was diagnosed on a Friday, and on the Saturday I woke up after not much sleep and I said, well, I have no food in the house. I have to do grocery shopping. I need to, you know, I need to wash my clothes. You know, I still have to do all the things that you have to do in life. And I just found it so bizarre. I was walking around the supermarket with my partner, and I was saying, I just can't believe this. And I feel fine and I look healthy and there's nothing wrong with me. But there is. My body is at war with itself. And I had no idea.
5: When do you feel you got to a place where you were internally acknowledging that this was happening to you?
13: I suppose it was when I was home in Ireland. Like, I come home, it was just before Christmas. And then it was early January when I started my chemo. And I suppose for me, that first round of chemo was so scary because I just didn't know what was to come. And I mean, the treatment, it's very different for different people. And for me, it was very hard on my system. I really struggled with it.
5: Okay. And this is nausea, fatigue.
13: Yeah, absolutely. But like, I couldn't look or even smell food. I didn't have the energy to get out of bed. I was extremely unwell, and I actually had an extremely low immune system as well. So I was admitted to hospital on two accounts, and was in isolation, which was really difficult because I was going through so much. And I suppose I'll never forget that first time when I was admitted to hospital, because in my head I said, oh, I'm just dehydrated because I'm not able to, you know, keep down fluids or food or anything. And, you know, I just need to go in and get a drip. And then they said, well, no, your immune system is like at a, like you're, it's a very dangerous level. So we're going to have to admit you and keep you in isolation. And, you know, for me, I was like, but, you know, I'm not that sick, really. And then, you know, sometimes I'd look in the mirror and I was so pale and gaunt, and I would say, oh my gosh, how is that me? Yeah. So I suppose that was difficult when you'd look in the mirror and you wouldn't recognise yourself. And then when I started to lose my hair, gosh, like that was hard. And I was actually doing a fundraiser at the time then as well for Breast Cancer Ireland. That was back in January, because I suppose January is a hard month anyway, like long dark days and evenings and that kind of thing. So I said, you know, they were doing a thing, it was like it was do 62 kilometres in the month. So I said, I'm going to do this now, it'll give me an excuse to get out and get some fresh air and a walk every day. So I was doing that. But I came back from a walk one of the days with one of my friends, and I took my hat off and like a handful of hair came out in my hat, and that was the start of it. And for me, that was just such a confronting moment, because I said, oh, it's actually happening.
5: You know? Then felt like someone who was sick.
13: Yeah. And I suppose it was when I could see it physically, because even though I felt terrible when I was on chemo, I was still like, oh, you know, it's going to be fine. I'm going to get better. The next couple of days will be better. You know, I'll have maybe a week of being sick and then I'll feel more like myself. But when I suppose those physical changes started, it was very difficult. So yeah, that was it. And I suppose I mourned my hair for about a week. Like, and again, as a 27-year-old woman at the time, I was, you know, it was awful to have to lose your hair. And then, so that was the Monday when my hair started falling out. And then by the Friday, we shaved it. And that was it. And I felt like I was taking control again.
5: Yeah.
13: I suppose that's been the hardest part of this, because I feel like I'm not really in control of my life, which, you know, it's hard. And like when you're in your 20s, you want to go out and have fun and, you know, make the mistakes and learn from them and do all those things. And all of a sudden, I was lying in bed, not able to get up or do anything. And I found that so hard, because I lived such a full and active life before this. I said, you know, how can I ever go back to that normal? You know, does that normal even exist for me?
5: The whole question of the hair loss is a great metaphor for the cancer journey, because your hair is growing back now, and that's part of putting the building blocks back in place in terms of getting back to who you feel you are and always have been, Roisin. And I don't think it's a coincidence you're resplendent in pink this morning.
13: Yes.
5: It's part of Irish Cancer Society's pink campaign. So to finish up, talk us through what you have planned this weekend in Ballinamere.
13: Yeah, so this weekend we're hosting a community coffee and cakes morning. It's from 10 until 1 in the community centre. And I suppose the reason why I wanted to do it, and for the Irish Cancer Society, is because I suppose our community, like every community around the world, unfortunately, is affected by cancer. Every day, you know, it affects people in different ways. And I just wanted to give back to our community in some way, because they've been so great in helping and supporting me and my family. So I felt that doing this kind of as a social morning as well as a fundraiser. So yeah, there'll be cakes and goodies. Mark from Conway & Co. are coming. He's coming out to do coffee for us. So it's going to be a great morning all around.
5: Okay, if you can make it, it is Sunday at the Ballinamere Community Centre from 10 until 1. Roisin, it's been an absolute pleasure talking to you.
13: Thank you so
5: much. Thanks for coming into us. Okay, when we come back, you'll be hearing about the Midlands Addiction Service, which is warning about a glaring lack of support in the work that they're trying to do to help families across Laois Offaly and Westmeath.
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5: If anyone has been affected by the spectre of addiction within their family, they'll know how important support and intervention services are in the journey back to what everyone is aspiring to ultimately, which is a normal, happy life. But it seems that the support for those interventions is sorely lacking. Michelle Robertson is the co-founder of ARC, which is a Midlands addiction service, the ARC project. She joins us on the program this morning. Michelle, thanks very much for taking our call.
17: Thanks, Dave. Great to be on.
5: Great to have you on. Talk us through the challenges that the ARC project is facing at the moment in delivering its services.
17: Well, I think the challenges really is that we are a voluntary group, and I think we have a community that's in need of services to provide, I suppose, addiction support. We don't have that currently, especially in Port Laois. So we started out with a family support meetings. So basically we came across families who were reaching out to us and looking for help and to understand addiction and how to help their loved ones. And I suppose what we're up against at the moment is myself and Dave are the two co-founders of the ARC project. We both do our own jobs as separate to this. So it's being able to provide the service full time.
5: So tell us what you feel ARC project needs to be actually able to deliver on what you would see as its mission.
17: I think what we need to do is be able to speak with other services that are within the region and get their support, but also for us to begin the ARC project as a full-time basis, so it's a Monday to Friday, Monday to Sunday, with full funding. And I think we'd be able to provide the services from there.
5: So from that point onwards, if we're talking about finding a better networking system with the other services across the region and actually getting the support in place for ARC Project to do what you do on a full-time basis, you're talking about the requirement or the need for state support from the government?
17: Yes, state support, community support. So we have a few community projects that support us and help us out. You know, but I think we need to go a little bit further now to set this up properly to be able to provide the services. Like, I mean, we're here, as we always say, we're here to join the dots. So a lot of people that come to us are finding it hard to navigate around some of these systems, you know, and we try to open the door to them to help them into the system, you know, to find out where, what's next, where can they go, how can they, like, get into recovery, do you know what I mean? And even for the education point of view, like, we try to provide that education. We could set up the courses within the education board, you know, go and educate people what is addiction. That may lead on to other things for them as well.
5: So, like, how would you assess the government's approach to addiction services and supporting them, like from the Department of Mental Health or the Department of Health? Have you been in touch with them? Have they been in touch with you? Or has there kind of been a communication blackout here?
17: I would say the full communication. We have been in touch with the government, which who are trying to direct us in who to speak to and who to connect with. You know, in Laois itself, the mental health services have reached out, which we are due to have a meeting with them to see how they can help us and how we can help them as well. So we're getting there slowly as well, so people are begin to know we are here and what we do, and people are reaching out government wise. Like, again, the government, we do have a few people have come to visit us and they're very supportive, but they're kind of a slow process, you know, to get up and running,
5: yeah,
17: and to connect to other services.
5: In your experience since ARC launched in 2024, where do we stand as a community when it comes to addiction awareness and how well prepared we are to help people who are going through it?
17: Look, I always say this, when you come outside the borders of Dublin, Dublin has it all in the sense of how far they've come. And slowly when you come outside the borders of Dublin, it kind of tends to stall a little bit. You know, in my opinion, I think we could do a lot more, which would need funding in itself. I think the more we educate people, the more we go into schools and speak with people, form recovery groups and projects for people to bring them back to a life, you know, instead of punishing them. I think that's what we need to look at. We need more funding around this, and we certainly need more support.
5: It sounds like if you had a blank piece of paper, you could come up with a pretty extensive plan to help people who are suffering from addiction across the region. But at the moment, you're kind of hemmed in by being resource poor, and you're basically left just doing one thing as much as you can do at the moment.
17: Well, that's it, and it's important us to get it right as well. So we're only doing what we can at the minute.
5: Yeah.
17: As I said, we've run courses with the help of Leash Connect, or Connect Leash. They ran a level 5 for us, and was only a place for 20 people, and over 80 people applied for that course. We're currently running a program on track, which is 3 days a week, and we had 12 places was meant to be for this course, and we had over 40 people apply for that course. So the need is there.
5: I was just going to ask you about sort of like the demand for your services. So the reality is that if you were able to grow what ARC Project does, it would actually, there are people there to carry out more support, and there are obviously people there who need more support.
17: Yeah, definitely. The more we grow, we have volunteers who help us out as well, because we have so many people coming to us. And there is only the two of us, but definitely there is communities out there that have helped us out along the way, and we can connect anyone that comes looking for help to these communities, you know, and vice versa.
5: If anybody actually wants to reach out to ARC, you guys have meetings on Monday evenings.
17: Monday evening, in the Connect Leash building, it's 7:15. We start, the only Mondays we don't do is bank holidays. They can find us on social media, or they can go onto our website, arcproject.ie, and that'll give you our details as well if you want to reach out to us.
5: What are the meetings like? How does that work? What takes place? If anyone is like hesitant but they're considering it, what would you say to them this morning?
17: I would say you don't have to wait until things are that bad or really bad to ask for help. Like, everyone can experience addiction in different ways and deserve support. Is pop in, have a cup of tea. You don't have to speak on your first day, or you don't have to speak at all. You can just sit in and see what goes on. But the first step is, come on into us.
5: And in your experience, when people actually take and they make that decision, what happens in terms of the transformation of being hesitant and quiet to actually finding themselves on the path to recovery? Like, from someone's perspective who's actually involved in setting up this project and delivering it every week and supporting people, that must be what you live for, is helping people find that pathway.
17: Yeah, it's all about connection, support, to walk into a room and sit and listen to other people's stories and what they've been through, to understand them, to even understand your own your story, you know, and your experience, being able to share that in a room full of people, no judgments, and being able to kind of move forward in recovery. You know, like, connection is the big thing around addiction. Addiction isolates people, isolates families, isolates communities. These group meetings takes away that isolation.
5: Okay, well, just as we finish up our conversation, Michelle, give us the best way to reach out to the ARC Project again before we sign off.
17: Yeah, you can contact us on our social medias. You can find our website at thearcproject.ie, and all our details will be there. For you can give us a call and we'll call you back, or if you can fill out one of our contact forms, we'll also come back to you.
5: Okay, well, look, it sounds like the work you're doing is very important, and the work that you could be doing in the future could actually deliver far more support beyond what's being done at the moment. So hopefully the relevant support can be lined up to help that cause in the future. We really appreciate you talking to us today.
17: No, thanks a million, Dave, for having us on.
5: Okay, Michelle Robertson, co-founder of the ARC project in Laois. Next, where is the state in relation to artists? We're going to be joined by a Midlands artist who is ultimately has that perspective on how challenging it is to deliver the likes of theatre and music to communities across the Midlands and across the country. And we're going to be talking about that particular dilemma next.
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4: 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The biggest night in Midlands hospitality returns November 9th, Midlands Park Hotel, Port Laois. We'll be celebrating the best in hotels, bars and restaurants. If you've been nominated, now is your chance to put your business or individual nomination forward to our judges. And there's even more to play for, with one lucky winner receiving a €10,000 marketing campaign with Midlands 103. With Career Vision Recruiters, Ireland's principal recruitment agency.
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5: A very good morning. Daniel Eggershin is a Westmeath actor and director and a workshop tutor and joins us this morning to talk about the arts and its place in our community. He's also going to be telling us about an upcoming production coming up in Westmeath. Daniel, a very good morning to you.
22: Hi, how's it going?
5: Very well.
22: Glad to be on.
5: Delighted to have you on. We are T-minus 12 days from the producers kicking off in Mullingar at the Mullingar Arts Centre. You must be looking forward to it.
22: Yeah, I am. It's been an absolutely kind of wild ride for us. We've been working away really hard on it the last while. I've been sort of, as I call it, production hopping. This is like my fifth production, different production this year. So kind of jumping from one thing to the other. I'm going from comedy to drama to this. So I'm trying to get my head straight. But we've all been working really hard on it. There's about 30 of us in the cast and we've been really kind of hitting the stage as hard as we can, rehearsing scenes, songs, everything. It's exhausting, but really, it's been a lot of fun.
5: And the producers, as a text itself, is a fairly manic production, so that's probably quite suitable. What can audiences look forward to if they tip down for the 4-day run?
22: Well, it's comedy of sort of epic proportions. It's set in 1950s New York. It follows two producers who come up with this scheme to basically defraud investors out of millions of dollars by putting on a show that they know was going to flop. And it's written by Mel Brooks, and Mel Brooks is king of comedy.
5: No better man.
22: And it's hilarious. It's full of innuendo, but it's also it's fun for the whole family as well. The jokes skirt a little bit the more adult side of things, but I think it's a colourful production, and it's just wild, and it's a crazy fun night for anybody who goes to see it.
5: Yeah, I think one of the great skills of Mel Brooks is producing adult comedy that has such childish humour built into it as well.
22: Yeah, absolutely. That's how we treat the characters that we play on stage. It's like they are big children, really, at the end of the day. So that's been kind of the joy of putting this production together.
5: Okay, good stuff. Daniel, as I talked to you this morning, it's clearly obvious that the arts is a passion piece for you, and it's something that obviously is the reason that you get up in the morning. I kind of wanted to talk to you this morning on the basis that we've just come out of Budget 2027, and all the headlines are around income tax, and all the headlines around the cost of fuel and so on and so forth. But some things can get lost in the ether, and what is and isn't being done for the arts is often one of those things. I know we had this debate in the newsroom with my reporters about covering the issues regarding the arts, and the pressure is on to deliver the headlines that people are really passionate about. But the reality is, arts in our community delivers a crucial service. You're at the coalface in that regard. Do you feel supported by this government when it comes to the provision of arts in Ireland?
22: Well, look, I mean, I know everything seems to be sort of dour and downbeat in the news. Like, this budget it's a little bit of a disaster, really, because there's an increase in funding to the arts, but I mean, and any increase in funding is welcome, but The problem is 80 million of the 140 million that is going towards the arts, the local theatre in this country, 80 million of that has gone to already established institutions. So that's 80 million going to keep the status quo. And as most people know at the moment, the status quo isn't necessarily great at the moment. A lot of local theatres are on their knees. You go around to any local smaller theatres around the country and you don't see theatre in them. You see cover bands, comedians. I'm not downplaying any of that. They provide a great entertainment, but theatre itself, it's a very expensive art form. It requires a lot of people, a lot of man hours, and the support on the local level, it's just not there. It's kind of like, I don't know if there's a sort of a cynicism around, you guys are just playing pretend. It's not really something worth looking into, but entertainment, like, if we work to live, not live to work, and art provides that service. Art provides our escapism for people. It provides a night out. It provides a sort of a bringing together of the community, both on the stage and in the audience. So I think if the government really don't buck up and commit to supporting arts on the fundamental grassroots level, I think we're going to see less and less original productions and less even, productions of classics like The Producers,
5: So in terms of a solution, like, if we could at least talk about a blueprint for a way forward, are we talking about funding on a regional basis, and then maybe you have specific officers in those regions that can assess grant applications for the support of productions across those regions, so that you can take something like The Producers on tour from Mullingar to Tullamore, back to Athlone, and up to Ballymahon and down to Laois, or something along those lines?
22: Yeah, I mean, that would be a great idea. And like, but the vital thing about that is you need people in those positions who know the arts. Because it's very easy to throw in our bureaucratic state of affairs and throw somebody in who has never touched the arts before, and then they have to make very important decisions about funding. So that would be my main thing for that. Maybe, you know, tax credits, look at the way theatre companies and theatre productions in general are taxed, and maybe provide some tax relief or tax credits for that. I know there's talk about that for the major companies, but on a smaller level, on a local level, that would be a huge help too.
5: Yeah, look, I mean, going back to your original point about what came out of the budget, a 3% inflation environment roughly in this country, generally speaking, 2.5% increase for the arts budget, it means that everyone, if you forgive the pun, will have to get very creative just to stand still at the moment.
22: Exactly. And like, one thing I will say as well is that there was, I think, 103 million allocated to horse racing and greyhound racing in this country. So, I mean, if you want to, you know, compare like for like, I mean, if we look at the universal basic income for the arts, that pilot scheme was proven to work. For every euro that was paid in, I think it was something like a 1.8 euro back into the economy. So it tells you funding the arts is good for everybody. It's not just good for our emotional well-being or our creative well-being. It's good financially for the country as well.
5: Yeah, well, it seems as things stand, that salient

0: Update. Carl James has the afternoon show after that. Thanks for joining us. A big thanks to Rachel Keelahan and Liam White and everyone on the team for putting the programme together. Zoe Ryan as well. Have yourself a wonderful afternoon.
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8: I'm Liam White. An INMO spokesperson says their members are working under extremely difficult circumstances across the Midlands. Nurses are set to take to the picket lines this lunchtime in protest across the country, including at the regional hospital in Mullingar. Director of Professional Services and Industrial Relations for the public sector in the INMO, Tony Fitzpatrick, says vacancies there are being filled by staff working extra shifts or through lunchtime. Mr. Fitzpatrick says it's a persistent problem across the region.
9: The health service demand and the demand for those services is increasing. Mullingar ED and Port Leash and Tullamore are constantly overcrowded. Indeed, now in these hospitals, extra trolleys are being put up on wards because there's not enough room within the emergency departments. Yet extra staff aren't being allocated to that. And when vacancies arise, they're not being allowed to recruit people into that.
8: The price of diesel is up 22% in the last 12 months to September. It's the largest annual increase since November of 2022, when prices rose by 24.7% according to the latest CSO data. Petrol is up 14% in the same period. Meanwhile, the price of home heating oil is up almost 59%. It's at its highest level since April of this year, which was the highest level since the CSO started publishing detailed figures in 1996. A Leash woman is pleading guilty to stealing thousands of euro. 41-year-old Jean Bergen, with an address at Fossey Road, Timahoe, Port Leash, is facing 84 charges, including counts of theft and attempted theft, from St. Paul's Garda Medical Aid Society, according to the Irish Independent. The alleged thefts took place between 2020 and 2024. The amounts of allegedly stolen on these individual occasions varied between 600 and 2,000 euro, with the total amount in the 10 of thousands of euro. Ms. Bergen appeared at Blanchardstown District Court in Dublin, entering a guilty plea. She is remanded on bail to appear in the Circuit Court in November for sentencing. The government is being urged to introduce a national action plan on hate, polarisation and extremism. Groups including LGBT Ireland, Black and Irish and the National Women's Council say the state has to address online misinformation and the radicalisation of

0: young people. They say recent incidents of violence, intimidation and hostility towards minority communities prove the need for a coordinated nationwide response. Anne Byrne, CEO of LGBT Ireland, says many people are affected by the rise in hate.
1: It isn't just LGBTQI plus people, you know, it's people who are, it's nurses who are afraid of walking home from work because they're afraid of racial attacks. It's the kind of online extremism that our young people and our children are being exposed to. It's the fear that women hold as well about kind of walking down the street.
0: Finally, news for now, Young Driver Risk is the theme for today's annual International Road Safety Conference. Speakers from across the country and abroad are meeting this morning in Dublin to address road safety issues, particularly among young people. It comes after a week of events held by the Road Safety Authority to mark Road Safety Week. Research Policy Manager with the RSA, Velma Burns, explains some of the issues which will be discussed.
2: So for young drivers, the risk and the international research points to lack of experience, age, risk-taking, peer pressure, and also biology, and that's particularly for young male drivers. It is overwhelmingly a male problem. So 83% of the young drivers involved in fatal collisions were male.
0: It's 3 minutes past 12.
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0: Mainly dry with some sunshine to begin today, but cloud will soon build this morning with rain and drizzle becoming widespread this afternoon. The rain and drizzle will continue through the rest of the day. It'll feel rather cool with afternoon highs of 9 to 12 degrees. Right now in Portlaoise, it's 11 degrees. Your Midlands weather with Mullingar Autos. Browse over 100 approved used cars today at their showrooms on the Dublin Bridge, Mullingar.
5: 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How long can I survive without having that second coffee? We'll see. 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

0: Feel Good Radio, it is Midlands 103 with some Kylie Minogue on a night like this. Have you read about the recent Pussycat Dolls reunion? We've spoken about it on this show. They had cancelled some of the dates here and there. No ticket sales and stuff. They did perform in Dublin. That was pretty okay. I don't think it was packed or anything like that, but it was okay. But Ashley Roberts from the group has spoken out saying that, you know, the idea of getting back together when she started performing again, she was under pressure. She was nervous because a lot of people were saying she couldn't sing. She's a dancer for sure. Didn't really carry much of the vocals, and people had pointed this out online. You know, there's nasty trolls and stuff saying, you know, that she can't really sing. This made her feel very bad when she was doing the gig so far in the recent tour. And that made me think, poor Ashley, right? She isn't the only one. How many bands that we see out there over the last number of years have somebody in there that doesn't really sing? They don't, you know, they're not exactly the voice of the group. Let's start right at home. Loads of people in the past have said Keith Duffy from Boyzone wouldn't be the best singer in the world. He wouldn't be the main vocalist in Boyzone. He has confidence to be up on the stage, but he's not the main vocalist. Can you think of anyone else that has a member that doesn't really sing? Let me know. 083 30 10 103.
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Associates Cargo arrived today from. Our two get piled upstairs in a very, very busy Athlone Town Centre. Loads of students around the place. They must be doing some TY stuff today for sure. We're talking about singers and bands that can't really sing, but they're in there. They're kind of carried and they're there to look the part. And that's it. Barry says, I normally agree with everything that you say or send us on text or WhatsApp, but this one from Barry, I have to disagree. He says, Brian McFadden for sure. Barry's saying that Brian can't sing. I actually think Brian's a good singer. He carries Boys Life. Let's face it, Keith wouldn't manage on his own. Brian is the main vocalist there. And the only reason he's not in Westlife, whatever happened in a recent interview, I think it was with the two Johnnies, and Louis Walsh was just talking about that. He said Brian McFadden at that time was unmanageable. In other words, he was a lively lad. He was unmanageable. That was the only reason he's not still in Westlife. Speaking of Westlife, Siobhan says, I don't think Nicky Byrne would be singer of the year, but he looks the part and does the moves, and that's why he's in Westlife. John says, Victoria Beckham, Posh Spice and the Spice Girls, don't think she's one of the main vocalists, never was, but she was there, she looked the part and she could move. I'll throw a cat among the pigeons. Who remembers Milli Vanilli? Now you're confused. It wasn't that they were ever singing or miming. They didn't sing at all. Different vocalists were used in that group by the producers. The idea being they thought the real singers weren't marketable, so they got two other guys to front the band and not sing, and the vocals were recorded by someone else. Now that's confusing.

0: Sweet voice, Olivia Dean. That is called So Easy on Midlands 103. Tom says, what about members of bands who are in there not because they would sing, because they could sing, and then ended up to be the main singer? And the example he gives is Phil Collins in Genesis. Yes, ironically, he became one of the band's greatest vocalists after starting out as a drummer. What a drummer Phil Collins was as well. And then became the lead vocalist. Then he did solo stuff. Here's another one from Lisa. Says Mick Fleetwood of Fleetwood Mac. Fantastic drummer also. Yes, occasionally backing vocals. But Stevie Nicks and Christine McVie were in another level completely with the vocals. Yes, often those intended not to sing end up to be the main singers, which is mad. On the way, some Michael Marchese and Girls Aloud. Could all of Girls Aloud sing? Let me think about that.
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0: Oh, there's a man that could definitely sing, Bob Marley. Buffalo Soldier on Midlands 103. Carl here for a Thursday afternoon. We're heading towards the weekend again. It was a pretty nippy week, thank God. We've been broadcasting from 12 from the Athlone Town Centre here. And I'm not a man, I think I've said it before, I'm not a great man for documentaries. Don't watch that many. If the, you know, if I've read a lot of good reviews about this one you must see, I kind of go for that, yeah? There is a brand new Netflix docuseries arriving next week. It's all about Mike Tyson. And it turns out, Mike, or we call him Iron Mike, he wasn't always so tough. This is like Before I Was Famous story. It kind of gets in that angle. And the former champ visits his old neighbourhood, opening up about being heavily bullied, apparently. It's hard to believe, isn't it? He was picked upon. I did know that he's arrested multiple times, and this is all before he discovered boxing. So I like these stories that go way back to the time before the man was famous. So Mike, give that a look. It's not arriving till next week on Netflix if you want to watch out for it. Some Francis Black on the way, but Sabrina Carpenter plays next. It's just gone 1:45.
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4: It's 1 o'clock. Good afternoon. I'm Cuiva Killeen. Centre Parcs is confirming potential job losses are on the way for its resort in the Midlands. In a statement to Midlands 103, it says the review has started into structures to make sure they remain right for the business. It says a small number of roles may be at risk of redundancy at its site in Ballymahon as a result. The Department of Enterprise is also confirming it's been notified of the proposed collective redundancies. Centre Parcs adds that it recognises the significant impact this uncertainty will have on colleagues and their families and is committed to supporting those affected. Protests are currently taking place outside hospitals across the country. Nurses at the regional hospital in Mullingar are staging a demonstration as part of an ongoing public sector pay dispute. Members of the INMO are already involved in a work to rule, with all-out strike action planned for the 14th and the 21st of October. General Secretary Philney Hay says they're working with the HSC to ensure patient safety.
5: We take this very seriously and we have agreed with the employer the services that will be provided despite a work stoppage happening. And it is important that everybody listening knows the important role that nurses and midwives provide in society, the important value that's placed upon them. And I suppose the question is, do government value them to the same extent? Because they certainly don't think that they do.
4: A Midlands government official insists that RTE are failing to meet objectives in its efforts to secure funding. The state broadcaster is due to receive €240 million next year, despite having reached an agreement with the previous government for €725 million in funding over 3 years, including €260 million earmarked for 2027. Director General Kevin Backhurst rejected claims RTE is too slow to reform, while Media Minister Patrick O'Donovan says RTE is not being cut from extra funding. LTD for Longford Westmeath and member of the Oireachtas Media Committee Micheál Carrigy says RTE are not upholding their responsibilities.
6: The taxpayer can't be stumping up constantly, you know, for RTE not upholding its part of an agreement. And also significant funding from the department goes into commissioning a man who administer supports for the local and regional radio stations that have to be supported as well. So I think it was very prudent on behalf of the minister to do this.
4: The Justice Minister says he's convinced his reforms of the fee model for criminal aid solicitors will ensure greater efficiencies in the court system. It comes as strike action by some criminal aid solicitors continues into a fourth month, leading to delays in cases, with some people failing to secure legal representation. Jim O'Callaghan says he's engaged with the Law Society this week on the issue.
7: I've always repeatedly stated that I recognise the hugely important role that solicitors on the Criminal Legal Aid Panel play in the administration of justice. But I also have an obligation to ensure that the courts are used efficiently.

0: and effectively, not just for the Irish public, but in general for court users. I have to do that.
1: Face masks in nail bars could be a warning sign of human trafficking. Chief Superintendent Thelma Waters has told the official Garda podcast they can be used to block potential conversations. She says they are also seeing an increase in the number of men being brought into nail bars. Liam Herrick, Chief Commissioner of the Irish Human Rights and Equality Commission, says there are other sectors which are subject to labour exploitation here too.
2: Certainly personal services, nail bars, beauty salons are one, but agricultural and fisheries is another, domestic work, car wash, construction. There's a number of sectors, and the commonality tends to be that it's low-paid employment and it's precarious employment. So the pattern would tend to be the trafficking, the act of trafficking involves where people are transported or recruited, so it's not necessarily just through migration.
1: The Garda Commissioner is facing questions on investment in officer training and the fleet. Justin Kelly is appearing before a meeting of the Oireachtas Public Accounts Committee after €20 million in extra funding was required last year for the force. As part of the budget for 2025, 407 vehicles were purchased, with Gardaí in rural areas being given electric cars. During questioning, Commissioner Kelly admits this isn't always suitable.
3: I've recently met with the head of fleet management actually only a few weeks ago, and we had actually a discussion around electric vehicles. My view on electric vehicles, and I think it's shared by some of my senior colleagues, is they're more suitable for the urban environment.
4: Yes.
3: And that is certainly something that I have asked our fleet management to look at.
1: And finally, news for now, the price Mark Zuckerberg and his wife Priscilla Chan have paid for a castle in Waterford has been revealed. The property price register listed Strancally Castle is being bought for more than €51 million. They likely paid more than that for the entire estate, which includes an additional 440 acres of land located in the Knockanore area. It's believed the couple purchased the property on the banks of the River Blackwater in August. It's 5 minutes past one.
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1: Starting with Gaelic Games, Cortwood are just 60 minutes away from winning their first Laois football title. Mark Bates' side take on the reigning champions Port Arlington this Sunday as both sides meet in the decider for the second year in a row. Cortwood were victorious over St Joseph's in the semi-finals as they secured a 2-16-20 point win after extra time. Sean O'Flynn will be hoping to win the Jack Delaney Cup this weekend. He says they were desperate to get back to another final.
11: The word foundation there is most important, because there was a month of soul searching in Lickamoon's post-county final. It's very hard to get here, as every club in Laois knows. So naturally there was the whole reconvening of the team a month later. We wanted to get back to where we were. We wanted another crack at Port, but wanted to only get you so far. You know, you have to put the foundation in place.
1: Throw-in is at 3:45 from O'More Park this Sunday. 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In soccer, Shamrock Rovers can steal a march on their title rivals in the League of Ireland Men's Premier Division tonight. Avoid defeat at home to Drogheda United, and they'll move clear of St Pat's and Bohemians at the top of the table. Kickoff at Tallaght Stadium is at 8 o'clock, while the Republic of Ireland women's team will be without Jessu for tomorrow's World Cup playoff semi-final against Kazakhstan. The Leicester City midfielder is ruled out with a shin injury and could also miss the second leg in Cork next Tuesday. Max Dowellman has been presented with 3 Guinness World Record certificates following his breakthrough season at Arsenal. The 16-year-old is the youngest player to win the Premier League, the youngest scorer in the top flight, and the youngest Champions League player. The teenager will feature in next year's football edition. In rugby, New Zealand head coach Dave Rennie insists this weekend's test against Australia isn't personal. The 62-year-old was sacked as the Wallabies boss in early 2023, with Eddie Jones drafted in ahead of that year's Rugby World Cup. Saturday's game in Eden Park is the first time that Rennie will face his former team.
4: Oh, it's not about me. I've got no regrets. It's a part of a game that we're involved in, you know. It's so I enjoyed my time in Japan. I've loved coming back here and working with these guys. We've got great people, players and staff, and enjoying that. So we're highly motivated, but you know, it's not about me.
1: In golf, Shane Lowry is on one under par after 15 holes in his opening round at the Open de España. That's three shots off the leader, Daniel Hillier, who's on four under. Tom McKibben finished his day on one over par with an opening 72 in Madrid. Elsewhere, Lauren Walsh is five shots off the lead following her opening round at the Korea Championship. The killer golfer is two under and in a tie for 16th with Patricia Maskuova of Czechia, leading on seven under. Sarah Byrne and Anna Foster are both on level par. Sports updates on Midlands 103, brought to you by the Dark Horse Bar and Kitchen Athlone, the perfect spot for lunch, dinner or a night out with friends. Book today on darkhorseathlone.ie.
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1: Prices rose by 4.1% in the 12 months to September. This is the highest rate of inflation since January 2024, when the rate was also 4.1%. Housing, water, electricity, gas and other fuels saw the biggest price increases at 9.5% for the third month in a row. Every category saw prices rise compared with a year ago. Looking at today's currency markets, €1 buys you 84 pence sterling and $1.11, while the Isaac Index of Irish Shares is at 14,096, down 1.7% since the opening.
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1: Starting off in Portlaoise this afternoon, Jessop Street onto Coote Street and the Market Square Road and Dublin Road are all facing delays this afternoon. In Offaly in Tullamore, there's delays at the moment in Arden Road and Harbour Street, while Green Street and Burr is also facing the lunchtime rush. In Westmeath in Athlone, Northgate Street is facing delays as well as the Ballymahon Road. And finally, over in Mullingar, it's busy from Oliver Plunkett Street, heading over onto the Royal Canal Way. 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It's now time for this afternoon's obituaries. Kathleen Scully, Ní Dun. Carmilla Blueball, late of Balna Derry, Mount Buldus, County Offaly, died October 6th. Reposing in Lawless's funeral home, Muckla Village, today from 5 until 7, with rosary at 6:30, followed by removal to St. Bridget's Church, Mount Buldus, arriving at 7:30. Requiem Mass on Friday at 11. Burial afterwards in Lower Town Cemetery, Mount Buldus. Our Yeshe Gurevshi. Our next obituary service will be broadcast this evening after the 6 o'clock news. 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
1: Rain and drizzle becoming widespread this afternoon. That rain and drizzle will continue throughout the rest of the day. Rather cool, with highest temperatures of 9 to 12 degrees. Right now in Abbeyleaks, it's 9 degrees. Midlands weather with Mullingar Autos. Browse over 100 approved used cars today at their showrooms on the Dublin Bridge, Mullingar.

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0: and Jazzy Satisfy on Midlands 103. Carly, we're live today from Athlone. We're upstairs in our studio in the Athlone Town Centre today. And everyone loves a bit of Star Trek. Captain Kirk, William Shatner as Captain Kirk. He's now, what age is he now? Anyone check what age William Shatner is? He's certainly a big one, but he's just saved a guy 97 quid, literally, because he was on X, formerly Twitter, right? And he was watching, just reading his feeds, and this guy, a former Aldi employee, got an aggressive letter, according to him, demanding he return an overpaid £97. I think this was what he got overpaid by in his wages by mistake. And he had a bit of time, like 2 weeks, to return the money. He got a letter from the supermarket, but apparently the 2 weeks were already up by the time he received the letter, so he got no notice at all. Anyway, William Shatner, Captain Kirk, he spotted the post online. He blasted the supermarket's finance department for not being able to use a calendar, and he attracted attention to the whole thing by posting it, and the supermarket dropped it. Anyway, I know how it could all be sorted out. Forget about the supermarket, even if they didn't respond to it or didn't deal with it or get rid of it. Sure, look, William Shatner has loads of money. He could just give the guy 97 quid and he'd be happy then. On the way next, music from Westlife. And we'll do a music challenge as well for this Thursday. Where are we at now? 24 minutes past one.
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We're about to sound different, but in a good way. 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

0: You're on Midlands 103 with a gem of a tune. One of my favourite David Bowie songs. Not just saying that because we're playing it now. I've said it many times before. It's called Modern Love. Now, we were talking in the first hour of the show about maybe some band members in certain bands that couldn't sing. And it's normally in, you know, boy bands, girl bands, that type of thing. Speaking of that, news just released in the last couple of hours are that Hearsay and Liberty X, remember those groups? They are reuniting for a joint arena tour celebrating 25 years since these groups were formed on Pop Stars. Remember that? With the first show taking place in Dublin and then on to Belfast, and then they do a good few dates, like 15 dates around the place. 25 years ago, Hearsay and Liberty X, they shot onto the scene. And they started off big and they got bigger and they became the winners and runners up of the show, respectively, helping to bring in a new era of reality shows. And that brought us other big acts like One Direction, Little Mix, Girls Aloud, that we already played on the show today, and also JLS. So there's always time for a reunion to come back again. Look at, we've spoke about this in the past where, you know, people that are pushing on, getting a little old for continuing in the music business. What do? They do a, you know, a good luck tour, and then they do another comeback farewell tour. And some people are masters of having goodbye tours for about 15 years.
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6: 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I think, you know, people see division with race, and I think at the end of the day, we all live the same lives. 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

0: Midlands Auto 3 playing your role model, a brand new single. It's called High Hopes 3000. And sorry, I'm just laughing about someone giving me a wave going by with a cup of coffee. I'm after a second cup of coffee already. Couldn't hold back. Had to break in for one after break out for one out of the studio at 1 o'clock after news. I just couldn't give in. That's why I say it's very distracting when I'm doing the show on the Athlone Town Centre on a Thursday on Midlands 103, because there's so many coffee shops around and it's kind of hard to hold off grabbing that extra coffee. Now, let's find out what today's music challenge is. Alrighty, today we've got Lyric Drop again, giving you lyrics from the very first song after two, and I want you to try and guess it. I can also help you along today by telling you this song was an early 90s hit for an American band. And the lyrics that we're dropping today, and I don't know if I can do it. Oh no, I've said too much. I haven't said enough. 083-30-10-103 on text or WhatsApp.
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At his own people, One Night in Heaven. They had loads of other hit singles. One that comes to mind is Moving On Up. Heather Small, great, great vocalist and stands out. I love it when there's a group out there that the vocals are so distinct. Straight away, you know who it is. And that is the case with M People. This is Coolio on Midlands 103. It's called Gangsta's Paradise.

Good lads, 103, playing you keen. That is called Is It Any Wonder? We got news on the way from the Midlands News Centre next at 2. The answer to our music challenge today kicks off next hour. It's a big, big tune, and you're going to love it. Stay right here.

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5: It's 2 o'clock. Good afternoon. I'm David Hollywood. Centre Parcs is confirming potential job losses are on the way for its resort in the Midlands. In a statement to Midlands 103, it says a review has started into structures to make sure that they can remain right for the business. It says a small number of roles may be at risk of redundancy at its site in Ballymahon as a result. The Department of Enterprise is also confirming it's been notified of proposed collective redundancies. Centre Parcs adds that it recognises the significant impact the uncertainty will have on colleagues and their families and is committed to supporting those affected. The PSNI says it's moving to what it's calling the next phase of its investigation into the Drumcree dispute. People can expect to receive letters regarding an interview process. The PSNI says it's satisfied the next step does not impact the ongoing judicial review and it will be making no further comment. Midlands Government TD insists RTE is failing to meet its obligations when it comes to reform. The state broadcaster is facing a cut of €20 million in government funding next year after details of Budget 2027 were announced this week. RTE was due to receive €260 million next year as part of an agreement with the previous government for €725 million in funding over 3 years. Director General Kevin Backhurst says that the news caught the broadcaster off guard and is rejecting claims RTE is too slow to reform. Fine Gael TD for Longford Westmeath and member of the Oireachtas Media Committee Micheál Carrigy says it's not meeting its responsibilities.
6: The taxpayer can't be stumping up constantly, you know, for RTE not upholding its part of an agreement. And also significant funding from the department goes into commission the man who administer supports for the local and regional radio stations that have to be supported as well. So I think it was very prudent on behalf of the minister to do this.
5: The cost of policing the visit of US President Donald Trump last month is expected to be less than the forecasted €30 million. A large number of Gardaí were stationed at Doon Bay Golf Course and in Dublin for the two-day visit. The Garda Commissioner is facing questions on public and private funded policing operations at a meeting of the Oireachtas Public Accounts Committee. And Justin Kelly says that they've recently reviewed the system.
7: Now the new system that we're going to have events that are commercial, fully commercial. Mm. We'll have ones that are non-commercial, charity, fun runs, all that sort of an area. And then we'll have ones which are state.
8: So can I just clarify that in relation to the Irish Open in Doon Bay, for example? Was that entirely publicly funded?
7: Absolutely. So we weren't down there to police the golfing event. We were down there to protect the President of the United States.
5: And finally, social media is one of the influences shaping how young boys see themselves and society. It's one of the issues being explored through MARC, a new national programme from the Shona Project. The workshops give boys aged 12 to 19 a structured space to talk about their experiences and the pressures that they're facing. Donal Carney is the programme director. He explains the link between social media and boys' well-being.
9: Those boys who report the lowest well-being, so the ones that are struggling, they report the highest use of social media. So the correlation there is that if you're using a lot of social media, you're more likely to be struggling. And then to oppose that, those people who are doing a lot of sport, they

0: actually reported the highest well-being.
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1: Rain and drizzle will become widespread this afternoon. It's going to feel pretty chilly. Highest temperatures of 9 to 12 degrees right now in Barris and Ossory. It's 10 degrees. Midlands weather with Mullingar Autos. Browse over 100 approved used cars today at their showrooms on the Dublin Bridge in Mullingar.

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0: is huge right now. Noah Kahan, let's call the Great Divide on Midlands 103. Into the third hour we go. It's Cara. We're live from the Athlone Town Centre, our studio pod upstairs. On the way, we got a song called Joshua Caddison. It's got the same song title as the very first dog that I owned. Just thought of that there, yeah. Well done to those of you who guessed correctly the first song this hour. It's part of our music challenge. I gave you lyrics from a song which were... What was the song? R.E.M., Losing My Religion. And again, the slower you read out the lyrics, the less chance you have of identifying the song. If you speed up a little bit, it's easier. The lyrics I gave you are, and I don't know if I can do it. Oh no, I've said too much. I haven't said enough. That sounds easier now at that speed than the speed I read it out the first time. Don't you agree? We'll give you another challenge on the show tomorrow, just after 1:30. Anyway, that song on the way next. And also, a pretty annoying thing I worked out for myself is why our grandparents were healthier than us without making any extra effort. I'll tell you how I worked out that next.
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0: That song was written about and named after my very first dog, Honey Messon. Jesse from Joshua Cadison. It is Carl here, live from Athlone Town Centre today. How are you? I was a bit annoyed at this when I read it first. Our own grandparents, right? All our grandparents were more healthier than us without making a single extra effort. They made no more effort, but they were healthier. Why? Because I read about new research suggesting that some crops, plain crops like carrots, apples, bit of wheat, contain up to 50% fewer nutrients than they did back in the 60s. And they say this is due to, you know, poorer soil quality and the way crops are being bred for higher yields, trying to get more out of it. That's the main reason. So I was thinking, you know, fair play to me trying my, you know, getting in the extra veg here and there when I don't want. I kind of make myself, oh, have a few carrots there, go on. Turns out the old grandparents were getting more goodness out of a carrot than I am. So they're making no extra effort and they're more healthier. That's pretty annoying. It's a raw deal, isn't it? On the way, music from Milky, Just the Way You Are with the David Guetta remix first. If there's a job out there, we'll find it for you. Have a listen.
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think Midlands 103 is sounding pretty good. But soon, it'll sound even better. Midlands. 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

0: Midlands 103 with James Blunt, your beautiful. A couple of people to say hello to as part of our roll call. Deborah Bracken and Clara, thanks for listening. Karen Gavigan as well. Sandy's in Athlone where we are today. Barry's on the WhatsApp, and Derek Wallace and Moat. And lastly, Matt's in Portlaoise. Some Taylor Swift on the way for you next.
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7: It's 3 o'clock. Good afternoon. I'm Caoimhe Killeen. The government won't negotiate through ultimatums when it comes to public sector pay. That's according to the Enterprise Minister, who's urging unions to cancel planned strike action and show up for talks. Unions say they want a clear indication there will be pay rises, which the Taoiseach says has been given through money being allocated for it in the budget. Enterprise Minister and Longford Westmeath TD Peter Burke says talks with unions need to get going.
8: I don't want to see any negotiation through ultimatums. I want to see negotiation around the table, where decisions are made and where you can get sustainable progress for members right throughout the country. And Minister Chambers has made it very clear that's what he wants, and he's issued that invitation to the union leaders.
7: In the US, Krista Pike's legal team says they were blocked from visiting her in hospital after a failed execution attempt in Tennessee. The 50-year-old survived two lethal injections last week, more than 30 years after she was put on death row for the murder of a classmate. Her lawyers had previously warned she has a medical condition which would make it difficult to access her veins. Global Affairs reporter Simon Marks says Ms. Pike's lawyers brought the state of Tennessee to court to ensure all evidence related to the attempted execution is retained.
9: It was apparent that they had denied Krista Pike's lawyers immediate access to their client in hospital. They now said that efforts were being made to ensure that she and her lawyers could communicate on a regular basis. We learned that when Krista Pike, under those completely unexplained circumstances, woke up, the first thing she said was, "Where am I and who are you?"
7: The price of home heating oil is up almost 59% in the 12 months to September. It's the highest level since April of this year, which was a record high according to CSO data. Meanwhile, diesel is up 22% and petrol is up 14% in the same period. Dara Cassidy from Bonkers.ie says it will be a tough winter for heating homes.
10: Even if you don't have home heating oil, if you're using electricity to heat your home or gas, those prices are going up as well. Electricity is up by over 8%. And we've also seen some of the big gas suppliers hike their prices for gas in the past few days and few weeks as well. So another expensive winter to heat and light our homes, unfortunately. And of course, the government didn't announce any universal energy credits.
7: And finally, news for now, a Midlands cancer survivor is holding a fundraiser this weekend in support of the Irish Cancer Society's Pink campaign. 28-year-old Roisin Molloy from Ballinamere was living in New Zealand last September when she noticed a lump in her breast and was diagnosed with breast cancer 2 months later. She underwent chemotherapy and a mastectomy, completing her active treatment in late September following radiotherapy. On Cancer Awareness Month, the 28-year-old is encouraging young women to advocate for themselves off the coffee morning at Ballinamere Community Centre this Sunday from 10 a.m. until 1 p.m. She says sharing her story has helped her build connections with others who have gone through a similar diagnosis.
11: It can be an isolating place, so that's why I suppose I started sharing a bit on social media to kind of create a space for people that maybe if they had gotten a diagnosis or if they were maybe worried or concerned about something, that they had someone to look to and say, well, do you know what, now there's somebody else. They're doing well with their cancer diagnosis and, you know, maybe they could reach out. Like, I've gotten so many messages from different people from all walks of life.
7: It's 4 minutes past three.
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1: Starting with soccer, women's Premier Division champions Athlone Town will play their penultimate league game this weekend. The Lee Ag side take on Shelburne this Saturday as they look to wrap up their campaign on a high. Shelburne defeated the Midlanders 3-1 in the FAI Cup final at the end of last month to deny them winning a back-to-back double. Kickoff is at 7:35 from Toka Park this Saturday. In golf, Shane Lowry shot an opening round of 70 at the Open de España on the DP World Tour. The Offaly man sits on one under par, four shots off the lead. Eugenio Caraca and Mikhail Lindberg are on five under par in Madrid. In rugby, Dan Sheehan will captain Leinster this weekend in the URC. They take on Cardiff at home on Saturday. Their first competitive match at the newly redeveloped Laya Arena. Obondiaki will make his first start of the season for Connacht away to Glasgow Warriors this Friday. Kieran Frawley starts again for Stuart Lancaster's team after his debut for the province last week. Sports updates on Midlands 103, brought to you by the Dark Horse Bar and Kitchen Athlone, the perfect spot for lunch, dinner or a night out with friends. Book today on darkhorseathlone.ie.
0: Midlands 103 weather with Mullingar Autos Volkswagen. 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
1: Widespread rain and drizzle this afternoon. That will continue throughout the rest of the day. Rather cool with highest temperatures of 9 to 12 degrees. Right now in Delvin, it's 10 degrees. Midlands weather with Mullingar Autos. Browse over 100 approved used cars today at their showrooms on the Dublin Bridge, Mullingar.
2: Well, normally the aircon is on in the car, but today, for some reason, had to switch it the opposite way. It's a chilly one out there. Welcome along to Thursday's Drive Time on Midlands 103. How are ya? It's Roy here till 7. Queen kicks it off.

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0: You know, that's the sort of day that would make you feel like the end of that record. I tell you, that's Chapel Roan. It's Drive Time for Thursday in Midlands 103. Hope you're in good form. You may have seen the videos floating around on social media of this, about the house party in Limerick. So yeah, let me tell you about it in case you're not familiar. There was a house party with students at a house in Limerick that got slightly out of hand. And by slightly, I mean they demolished the house. We're talking walls gone, ceilings gone, windows gone. You know when your mam used to say, you know, if you're having people over, make sure you leave the place the way you found it. Well, these lads and lasses clearly took that as a challenge. Gardaí are investigating, although I think the estate agent probably has the house listed up as a fixer-upper now at this stage. It was horrendous what they were doing. Like, they were kicking holes in the walls and people egging the lads on. Gobshites. And, you know, do you know what the scary thing about this is? You know, these are all college-going kids. This is the future of Ireland. That's kind of scary, isn't it? Anyway, if you want to get in touch, 083 3010 103. We got some wonderful music this hour. A couple of great 90s classics. We got Ella Langley coming up. We've got Lady Gaga, Bruno Mars. And if you fancy doing a bit of boogieing today, got something from the disco era, from the Bee Gees.
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That's a Brit pop classic there from the 90s from Supergrass. That's called All Right. Couple of texts in regarding those students that trashed that place in Limerick. Margaret says, a good boot up the arse, Roy, they need. Do you think that'd fix them? I doubt it. I think they're probably beyond repair now at this stage. And another person on text says, I've seen that video, Roy. College students, not a brain cell between them. You'd often wonder, wouldn't you? Let's take it country right now and let's choose Texas alongside Ella Langley. It's Midlands 103.

0: That's Calvin Harris and Sam Smith. It's called Promises. Now, a little reminder of the competition this week on the show. You could win a luxury getaway to Farnham Estate, and that's set on a beautiful 1,300-acre country estate, which is on the outskirts of Cavan Town. It's one of Ireland's most popular spa and golf destinations. We're giving away two nights bed and breakfast. You'll also get a delicious dinner at Cedar Steakhouse, which is situated there on the grounds as well. 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Looking for a qualifier today to go into that draw tomorrow, and that's going to happen a little later on in the show.
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0: course, Lady Gaga, who has become a mum. Bruno Mars as well. That's Die With A Smile. Now, I see they're getting new banknotes in the UK. The next British banknotes will feature hedgehogs, puffins, barn owls and bumblebees. Nearly 500,000 people voted on this, which means Britain has apparently decided that Queen Elizabeth, Jane Austen and Winston Churchill have had their turn. That's it. And the reaction has been hilarious. One politician complained that Churchill was being replaced by a badger, even though the badger wasn't actually shortlisted on the list. But I was just thinking, if we were to get new banknotes here, what do you think we should put on it? Let me know. I reckon we should slap a picture of a chicken fillet roll on new banknotes here in Ireland, because we love chicken fillet rolls in Ireland, don't we? If you can think of anything else, let me know. 083 3010 103. Got some classic disco on the way from the Bee Gees.
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1: Midlands 103's Farming Forecast gives those who work on the land the enhanced detail they need on the weather conditions predicted to hit the Midlands in the coming week. It's essential information from Midlands farmers, and you can hear it every weekday after the main evening news at 6 with the Collection Hotel. Planning your Christmas celebrations, from festive shared Christmas parties to magical Santa lunches for all the family, the Collection Hotel has everything you need to celebrate together and make memories this Christmas. 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
1: Play that for Emer. She's a big fan. Kingfisher with The Sun Will Never Settle. Now, talking about those banknotes in the UK, new banknotes they're getting with all sorts of cute animals on them. And we're asking what you think we should put on the Irish ones if you get them. Conor McGregor would probably tell you a picture of him. That comes in from Paul. And what else? Hilda says, we will get new banknotes. And I have to say, a badger will be an improvement over some of the proposed designs. The consultation could still be open. I didn't know we were getting new banknotes. Thanks for that. Barry says, myself, Roy. He sent me a picture of him on a banknote. He says it was a joke picture I sent to the wife one night because she wanted 55k off me one weekend. God, that's a pretty demanding wife looking for 55k one weekend. I have to say, Barry, you're looking cool on that banknote. I'd vote for you. Thanks a lot for that. Here's Dolores O'Riordan now on Drive Time. It's Midlands 103 and it's just an ordinary day. Yeah, typical, wet and miserable.

0: Dolores O'Riordan with Ordinary Day. If you're a fan of the 80s, got a very famous redhead from the 80s starting off next hour. And Mullingar's Niall Horan as well is going to be here. We'll tell you all about his little romantic date, actually, recently. That's on the way.
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0: Dot.ie says it will be a very tough winter for the heating homes.
1: Even if you don't have home heating oil, if you're using electricity to heat your home or gas, those prices are going up as well. Electricity is up by over 8%. And we've also seen some of the big gas suppliers hike their prices for gas in the past few days and a few weeks as well. So another expensive winter to heat and light our homes, unfortunately. And of course, the government didn't announce any universal energy credits.
0: A Westmead man is in court facing an accusation of stealing thousands of euro worth golfing equipment from his employer, according to the Irish Independent. 26-year-old Matthew Maslin from Petitswood Manor in Mullingar was fired from the Mullingar Golf Academy in Cullionbeg on suspicion of stealing a number of high-value golf clubs between October 2024 and May of last year. David Hollywood reports.
2: The alleged theft, which included drivers, fairway woods and wedges made by TaylorMade, Ping and Titleist, amounts to a total of €7,000. Mr. Maslin is accused of selling the stolen items online, with Mullingar District Court hearing he made full admissions to the thefts when interviewed by Gardaí after a complaint was lodged by his former employer when he was dismissed. Sergeant Sheila Kenny told the court he was cooperative with a Garda investigation that followed. Maslin's defence solicitor asked for an adjournment so she could see what her client had said in the interview ahead of a plea being entered. That application was granted, with the accused remanded on bail until a sitting in Mullingar District Court on January the 14th.
0: The Garda Commissioner is defending the force's spending on technology. Justin Kelly has told the Oireachtas Public Accounts Committee he would like to spend even more than the €180 million allocated for tech each year. He was asked by Sinn Féin's Cathy Bennett if the money would be better spent on the provision of frontline Gardaí for communities. But Commissioner Kelly says a lot of the technology Gardaí have is the envy of many countries in Europe.
3: It's not something sitting in the background. It's actually connected to frontline. So, for example, body-worn camera, which we are bringing in now, it's been really successful in our trial so far. So the cost around body-worn camera is around €86 million. So, like, this technology is expensive, but it's really important that we give this to our frontline officers, that they have everything they need.
0: Finally, news for now. A Midlands minister admits the government is not doing enough when it comes to supporting people with dyslexia. Taoiseach Simon Harris revealed three new funded schemes as part of Budget 2027 that will help young people with the condition. A Literacy Associates pilot programme with graduates of DCU's Master of Education, a new course on inclusive education and revised assistive technology scheme will be brought in next year. Longford Westmead TD and OPW Minister Kevin Boxer-Morne has been outspoken on his experience on living with dyslexia. He says while he's happy with progress made by the government, more is needed.
4: I have to work with my department, as I do work with our government colleagues in Fianna Fáil and Fine Gael, and they have the Taoiseach and of Jack Chambers. They understand, and in fairness to the Taoiseach and the Taoiseach yesterday, recognise that. But I have to be able to be in a position now to make sure we have money allocated for this. And yesterday was a stepping stone in the right direction in terms of funding, but it's not enough. But we have three more budgets to go, and I'll keep pushing and working hard with my colleagues in government to make sure we get that.
0: It's 3 minutes past four.
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0: Rain and drizzle becoming widespread this afternoon. The rain and drizzle will continue through the rest of the day. It'll feel rather cool with afternoon highs of 9 to 12 degrees. Right now in Clara, it is 10 degrees. Your Midlands weather with Mullingar Autos. 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

0: Nice 90s memory there from Miss Paula Abdul. That's called Rush Rush. It's Midlands 103. This is Drive Time till 7 o'clock. We also play Dinner Party, by the way, from Niall Horan. And to see where Niall was back in the country this week, and he brought his girly friend with him, Amelia. He brought her along for a fancy date night. The Mullingar man was at the Ryder Cup Gala, which happened in Adair Manor, along with Patrick Keelty, Rachel Blackmore and Paul O'Connell. Niall and Amelia, of course, have been together since 2020, so it's going pretty strong, isn't it? And apparently she's been the inspiration behind a few of his songs, including the one we just played called Dinner Party, which is a lovely romantic story, isn't it? It's Roy here, and we are bringing you more great tunes. We're taking it back to the 80s with Steve Winwood.
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0: Come on, Steve. I doubt you're the same boy you used to be. I mean, that song came out. I'll be, 40 years old next year. 1987. Great artist as well. UK artist. And a great song called Valerie on Midlands 103's Drive Time. 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
0: Now, Mark Roberts' award-winning show, a tribute to the music of John Denver. That's in the Dunamase Arts Centre in Laois. On Sunday, 18th of October, singing all of John Denver's big hits. Tickets from dunamase.ie. Colin McKay Promotions and Events presents Bernard Casey in the Westgrove Hotel Clane, October 16. And Cash Return Show in the Shearwater Hotel Banlasloe, November 20. And Tullamore Court on December 4th. And introducing the new tribute show to Blondie. It's called Blondie Recaptured. They're on tour in October in Mullingar. 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

0: Always love that song, Vanessa Carlton with 1,000 Miles on Midlands 103. 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Now, I want to tell you about the Midlands 103 Hospitality Awards. They're coming soon, and competition is certainly heating up. So if you've been nominated, now is your chance to put your business, your team, or yourself in front of our judges. And they're not that strict. And show them why you deserve to be the winner. So we're talking from stuff like the Midlands Best Bars, Restaurants, Hotels, right up to tourism, to entertainment, all the incredible people behind the industry. 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

0: Saturday and Sunday, June 26 and June 27 next year. Those lads are going to be hanging out in Slane Castle in County Meath, Fontaines DC there with Marianne on Midlands 103. Now, let's give you a chance to win our great prize this week. It's a luxurious getaway at Farnham Estate. You'll get two nights bed and breakfast, including a delicious dinner at Cedars Steakhouse, plus full access to the indoor and outdoor pools, and also the Watermint Thermal Suite. They've got a world-class 18-hole championship golf course as well, which is widely regarded as the finest in the country. So if you can bring your clubs and have a game or a round of golf. 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Little bit behind there, and the overall winner will be announced on the show tomorrow. 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

0: Olivia Rodrigo, that's called Stupid Song on Midlands 103. Now let's give you the winner to, well, not the winner, the I keep saying this every day, it's the qualifier. Well, tomorrow is when we pick the winner. The prize is two nights bed and breakfast, including a delicious dinner at Cedar Steakhouse, plus full access to the indoor and outdoor pool and the Watermint Thermal Suite as well. So it's a nice, relaxing getaway to the luxurious Farnham Estate, which is on the outskirts of County Cavan, one of Ireland's most popular spa and golf destinations as well, with a great reputation also. So well done to today's qualifier. She's from Mullingar. Her name is Carla Keena. So you're in the draw, Carla, tomorrow, and best of luck to all her finalists this week. So that prize will be announced on the programme tomorrow. Right now, got to go to news at 5 o'clock. My God, I didn't realise that was the time. They're yapping away. On the way, some classic Phil Lynott. We've got Cat's Eye and Harry Styles going to be up doing some late night talking. That's on the way next on Midlands 103's Drive Time. Midlands
1: 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It's almost 5 o'clock. Time to tell everyone about the nearly new 261 and 262 Volkswagen range at Michael Moore Car Sales Port Arlington. When they're gone, they're gone. Michael Moore Port Arlington, VW.ie. 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

0: It's a huge issue. Members have an issue trying to get accommodation, but also the cost of accommodation. The reality on the ground is that members can't afford to continue without real pay increases. So government now need to get real. They need to come into the table and come to the process that they're needed to negotiate a proper pay deal without preconditions and have a real pay proposal for members so they can get on and go back to work.
1: Rural homelessness is one of the most hidden and under-recognised issues facing communities across the Midlands and the South East. The Good Shepherd Centre's annual report shows referrals to its homelessness and housing support services increased by 54% in 2025. The report also identifies a lack of emergency accommodation, specialist services and poor public transport as key barriers for people experiencing homelessness in rural communities. Noel Sherry, CEO of the Good Shepherd Centre, says stigma is also a huge barrier.
2: Rural homelessness has some of the same characteristics as urban homelessness. At the end of the day, someone doesn't have a home. But the reality for people in rural homelessness is there's much more stigma attached, because if you're homeless in a large, big city, no one knows you. Whereas in rural areas, everyone will know your business. And people feel a much heavier weight of stigma because of that. So they become more invisible and more hidden.
1: Gardaí are investigating after a house was extensively vandalised in Castletroy, Limerick. Videos circulating online show furniture being thrown from an upstairs window as a crowd cheers, with Gardaí appealing for witnesses and footage from the College Court area. Sarah Beasley is an AIN2 councillor in Limerick City North. She says antisocial behaviour takes place there on a nightly basis.
3: The antisocial behaviour is horrendous, and I know there's a code of conduct that you all have for the students, but this is all too regular. And you know what has annoyed me, and I felt absolutely sick when I saw the videos, is that I have families living in emergency accommodation that would literally give their right arm to get a house in Castletroy.
1: Finally, news for now, Unleash Addiction Support Service says it needs improved funding to meet demand across the region. The ARC project started operating 2 years ago in Port Leash. Co-founder Michelle Robertson says more support from government will deliver more recovery groups and new support projects. She also wants improved networking between service providers across the Midlands. Ms. Robertson says progress is taking too long.
4: Unleash itself, the mental health services have reached out, and which we are due to have a meeting with them to see how they can help us and how we can help them as well. So we're getting there slowly. The government, a few people have come to visit us and they're very supportive, but it's kind of a slow process. In my opinion, I think we could do a lot more, which would need funding in itself. We certainly need more support.
1: It's 3 minutes past five.
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1: Mostly cloudy, breezy and mild tonight, with patchy outbreaks of rain and drizzle turning more persistent from the northwest later in the night. Lows temperatures of 12 to 15 degrees. Right now in Tyrrell's Pass, it is 9 degrees. Your Midlands weather with Mullingar Autos. 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

0: talking. The man must be wrecked. That is Harry Styles with Late Night Talking. It's drive time. Midlands 103. We're here till 7 o'clock this evening. Now, Google Maps apparently is getting even more useful for drivers. I wasn't aware of this. You can now actually see the petrol or the price of petrol at nearby filling stations before you actually drive there. So instead of pulling into a garage, you can see the price and thinking, here, I'll just walk home when you see the price. But you can check it all out on Google Maps first. It's probably the most useful Google Maps update since it started telling us that there's a Spar 200 metres away. Speaking of all things cars, let's check in on the traffic.
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0: Now in Offaly, Tullamore delays heading towards Clancollig roundabout. Columkill Street, Church Street and Arden Road is busy as well. Delays on the Ballycumber Road and Clara. In Laois, Port Laois has got heavy traffic approaching the Market Square roundabout. Delays on Grattan Street heading towards Abbeyleaks Road. And Main Street in Abbeyleaks and Emmett Street in Maumelic busy this evening. In Westmeath, Athlone, you got Northgate Street, a bit busy, Gleeson Street as well, and as per usual, it's always busy on the Ballymahon Road. In Mullingar, Mount Street, Castle Street and the Dublin Road are seeing the heaviest of traffic this evening. 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There has never been a better time to upgrade.
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1: 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Still together. 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Do they still have it? I'm sure they do. It's 25 past five. 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

0: That's the Canadian rocker, Mr. Bryan Adams, in the summer of 69. Poor old Tom Cruise this week. He's not going to be shouting, "Show me the money," that's for sure, because his new film, Digger, has seriously bombed at the box office. It made just over $8 million in America last weekend, which is his worst opening in 19 years. And the movie is predicted to lose around $150 million. That's a lot of cash. Picked up another $12 million from 74 countries, so clearly the rest of the world wasn't exactly fighting over tickets either. And there was even talk that Digger could finally get Tom Cruise that competitive Oscar. Remember, he's been nominated four times and still hasn't won an Oscar. But he could possibly get this for, one of the big flops of our modern time. And to make matters worse, the studio, Warner Brothers, apparently deleted an advert which was comparing the bad American reviews of the movie with all the lovely reviews from everywhere else. So that's kind of like telling your mammy, you know, you only failed the test because everybody else was cheating. But yeah, poor Tom, from Top Gun to Top Flop. I didn't see the trailer, but when I was reading the story, I says I'll look up the trailer. He does put in a good performance, that's for sure, and it looks kind of funny in scenes. John Goodman's in there as well, but it the trailer kind of is a trailer that would not entice me to go to the cinema to watch that film. It's probably one of these movies that I always find that movies that win Oscars, they're never really that popular with the general public. And I have a feeling it'll probably sweep at the Oscars, but be a flop in the cinemas. But anyway, have you seen it? Let me know. Let me know your thoughts.
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0: she kind of ended up being a one-hit wonder, didn't she? Freya Ridens, her dad plays Daddy Pig on Peppa Pig. That's her claim to fame, as well as having a big hit record. News on the way at 6, bringing some great memories from the 80s on the way on the Mixtape After News.
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7: It's 6 o'clock. Good evening, I'm Liam White. Gardaí are appealing for witnesses following a crash in Offaly. The two-vehicle collision took place between 6.45 and 7 a.m. this morning when a driver attempted to overtake a vehicle in front of them on a dangerous bend on the Bohern na Grisna road between Ballycumber and Clara. Anyone with CCTV or dashcam footage is asked to contact Tullamore Garda Station. The communications minister is out of touch with reality, according to the head of an independent production company. Minister Patrick O'Donovan met with the leadership of RTE this afternoon after cutting the broadcaster's expected funding for next year. The department described the meeting as positive as both sides seek further reform at the broadcaster. But Larry Bass of Shinawell Productions thinks changing the funding plan midway through a reform process undermines that process.
8: Unfortunately, I think there's a minister here who is just out of touch with reality.

0: for example, health insurance is going to ease into a lot of that. So a lot of people, unfortunately, are not going to be much better off next year than they were this year.
1: A Westmead man is in court facing an accusation of stealing thousands of euro worth of golfing equipment from his employer, according to the Irish Independent. 26-year-old Matthew Maslin from Pettitwood Manor in Mullingar was fired from the Mullingar Golf Academy in Cullionbeg on suspicion of stealing a number of high-value golf clubs between October 2024 and May of last year. David Hollywood reports.
2: The alleged theft, which included drivers, fairway woods and wedges made by TaylorMade, Ping and Titleist, amounts to a total of 7,000 euro. Mr. Maslin is accused of selling the stolen items online, with Mullingar District Court hearing he made full admissions to the thefts when interviewed by Gardaí after a complaint was lodged by his former employer when he was dismissed. Sergeant Sheila Kenny told the court he was cooperative with a Garda investigation that followed. Maslin's defence solicitor asked for an adjournment so she could see what her client had said in the interview ahead of a plea being entered. That application was granted, with the accused remanded on bail until a sitting in Mullingar District Court on January the 14th.
1: Gardaí are investigating after a house was extensively vandalised in Castletroy in Limerick. Videos circulating online show furniture being thrown from an upstairs window as a crowd cheers, with Gardaí appealing for witnesses and footage from the College Court area. Sarah Beasley is an AIN2 councillor in Limerick City North. She says antisocial behaviour takes place there on a nightly basis.
3: The antisocial behaviour is horrendous, and I know there's a code of conduct that you all have for the students, but this is all too regular. And you know what has annoyed me, and I felt absolutely sick when I saw the videos, is that I have families living in emergency accommodation that would literally give their right arm to get a house in Castletroy.
1: Rural homelessness is one of the most hidden and under-recognised issues facing communities across the Midlands and the South East. The Good Shepherd Centre's annual report shows referrals to its homelessness and housing support services increased by 54% in 2025. The report also identifies a lack of emergency accommodation, specialist services and poor public transport as key barriers for people experiencing homelessness in rural communities. Noel Sherry, CEO of the Good Shepherd Centre, says stigma is also a huge barrier.
4: Rural homelessness has some of the same characteristics as urban homelessness. At the end of the day, someone doesn't have a home. But the reality for people in rural homelessness is there's much more stigma attached, because if you're homeless in a large, big city, no one knows you. Whereas in rural areas, everyone will know your business. And people feel a much heavier weight of stigma because of that. So they become more invisible and more hidden.
1: A Leash Addiction Support Service says it needs improved funding to meet demand across the region. The ARC project started operating 2 years ago in Port Leash. Co-founder Michelle Robertson says more support from government would deliver more recovery groups and new supports projects. She also wants improved networking between service providers across the Midlands. Ms. Robertson says progress is taking too long.
5: In Leash itself, the mental health services have reached out, and which we're due to have a meeting with them to see how they can help us and how we can help them as well. So we're getting there slowly. The government, a few people have come to visit us and they're very supportive, but it's kind of a slow process. In my opinion, I think we could do a lot more, which would need funding in itself. We certainly need more support.
1: Finally, news for now, Miley Cyrus has broken an unfortunate record. Her latest album, Bass Persuades, has fallen from number 1 to number 157 on the Billboard 200 in just 1 week. It makes it the biggest drop from the top spot by a female artist in chart history. It's 5 minutes past 6.
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1: Starting off with Gaelic Games, the Downs vice-captain Ian Martin says St Lomas have been the standard-bearers in Westmeath over the past 15 years. The two sides meet this Sunday in the final of the Westmeath Football Championship, with the Downs aiming to win back-to-back titles. They defeated Moat All Whites in the semi-finals in convincing fashion to seal their place in the decider. The two sides have met in 2 of the last 4 finals, with both sides winning 1 each. Martin says they're the team they want to face.
9: Eventually in 2022, we got the better of them, and that was our first as a group here. Back in 2024 then we lost after a replay, so yeah, they've been the ones we're chasing, and trying to get to them and then trying to over,

0: them. So yeah, they're a really good team, and they're the ones we want to play and want to try and beat.
1: Throw-in is at 2 o'clock from Cusick Park this Sunday. Our coverage of the Westmeath football final is with thanks to Keenan Bauer Motors Mullingar, your home for Citroën and Honda in the Midlands. KeenanBauer.com. In soccer news, Shamrock Rovers can return to the top of the Premier Division tonight with a result against Drogheda United. They're currently level on points with St. Patrick's Athletic and Bohemians, but have a game in hand. While Drogheda United are in a fight for survival, they currently sit second from bottom in the league behind Waterford only on goal difference. Kick-off tonight at Tallaght Stadium is at 8 o'clock. The Republic of Ireland have been dealt a blow as Jess Zhu is unavailable for tomorrow's playoff semi-final first leg against Kazakhstan. The Leicester City midfielder has had a flare-up of an ongoing shin injury and could also miss the return leg at Porky Kiev on Tuesday. Captain Katie McCabe and Marissa Shiva are both suspended for tomorrow's match in Astana, while Denise O'Sullivan has been rested. In other soccer news, Erling Haaland has been speaking ahead of Manchester City's game against Liverpool this weekend, their first fixture since being found guilty of 115 breaches of Premier League financial rules. City maintained their innocence and have appealed against the decision. Haaland believes that fans and players need to stick together.
2: We have to stick together. We have to stay with each other, and we have to stay positive no matter what happens in life. We always have to have a smile, stay positive, look ahead and try to win football games. So yeah, stick together, enjoy the ride and smile.
1: In rugby news, Dan Sheehan will captain Leinster this weekend at the URC. They take on Cardiff at home on Saturday, with their first competitive match being at the newly redeveloped Laya Arena, while Bundy Aki will make his first start of the season for Connacht away to Glasgow Warriors this Friday. Kieran Frawley starts again for Stuart Lancaster's team after his debut for the province last weekend. And finally, in swimming, Mona McSherry has won a bronze medal at the World Aquatics World Cup, continuing in Uzbekistan. Competing in the 200-metre breaststroke this afternoon, McSherry added to her tally of a gold, silver and bronze last week in Baku in Azerbaijan, while Ellen Walsh finished fifth in the 200-metre butterfly. Sports updates on Midlands 103 brought to you by the Dark Horse Bar and Kitchen at Lone, the perfect spot for lunch, dinner or a night out with friends. Book today on darkhorseatlone.ie.
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1: Spending on migration will drop by over €680 million next year, the Justice Minister has revealed. Jim O'Callaghan says the termination of state accommodation contracts for Ukrainian refugees and a reduction in housing for international protection applicants will result in a 38% drop in spending. He says it's a consequence of the difficult reforms which have been brought in.
12: The cost of Ukrainian accommodation was €1.16 billion. In 2026, was down to €606 million, and we're looking at next year to have an allocation in the region of €177 million. So there's very significant changes that have been made during the course of this government.
1: And looking at today's currency markets, €1 buys you 84 pence sterling and $1.11, while the ISAC index of Irish shares is at 14,053, down 2.02% since the opening.
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1: It's now time for today's obituaries. Kathleen Scully, Ní Dun. Kirk Mealock, Blue Ball and late of Ballacaderry, Mount Bolas, County Offaly, died October the 6th, reposing in Lawless's funeral home, Mucklagh Village, today since 5 o'clock until 7 o'clock this evening, with rosary getting underway at 6:30, followed by removal to St Bridget's Church, Mount Bolas, arriving at 7:30. Requiem Mass on Friday at 11 o'clock, with burial afterwards in Lurtown Cemetery, Mount Bolas. Eirish de Garev Sheer. Our next obituary service will be broadcast after the 9 o'clock news this evening. To view any of the obituaries or the funeral services directory, please visit Midlands103.com.

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1: Over the past week, rainfall amounts were about average across much of the country. With changeable weather expected, this week's sunshine amounts will likely be around normal or slightly below. Drying conditions will be moderate or poor this week. While there will be some dry and bright spells, they will be followed by rain or showers. The best opportunity for drying will be on Saturday. Opportunities for spraying will be limited over the next few days with spells of rain or showers, and the best opportunity for spraying will also be on Saturday. Right now in Mount Rat, it's 10 degrees.
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0: Midlands 103, it's Drive Time with the 80s Mixtape this Thursday evening. And there you have Mel and Kim, the sisters from London, who burst onto the scene and were showing out and getting fresh at the weekend way back 40 years ago in 1986. Mel and Kim Appleby. Mel, of course, sadly passed away not too long after their successful career, and Kim went on into the 90s to have a decent enough solo career. She had about two or three hit singles, and that was it. But yeah, they were produced by Stock Aitken and Waterman. They were huge back in the day. We played Prefab Sprout with Cars and Girls. What a tune. And Men at Work, their 1983 classic with Down Under. Stick around if you're a fan of the Stranglers. We got them on the way. And Phil Collins as well. It's Midlands 103.
1: Some dates are worth putting in the calendar. Birthdays, holidays, the dentist. Oh. And then there's this Thursday and Friday, 8th and 9th, where for 2 days only, you can get Coca-Cola 2 litre, Classic Zero and Diet for €1. And Pringles Large Tube Range for €1. That's 2 mega savers for just €1 each. 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

0: What a power ballad, 1987. That's the great Lou Gramm and Foreigner with Say You Will. The video to that actually was directed by David Fincher. If you know your movies, you know exactly who he is. He directed Seven, directed Fight Club, Panic Room, amongst many other great movies. But yeah, he used to direct music videos back in the 80s before he became a big Hollywood director. A good song from the band, released in 87. Phil Collins in there as well with Don't Lose My Number. More classic 80s on the way next on Midlands 103. It's the 80s mixtape.
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That's a wrap from the 80s mixtape. Thanks for being here. Tomorrow, it is the turn of the 90s after 6. We're back at 3 tomorrow. Have a wonderful evening. Stand by for Sinead and Daniel. They're going to be shining a light in the next hour. Some interesting stuff coming up after the news at 7 o'clock. We leave you with Tears for Fears, and it's a mad world. Have a nice evening.

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2: At 7 o'clock, good evening, I'm Ruth O'Connell. A man has gone on trial accused of murdering his parents and younger brother by stabbing them multiple times at the family home in Drumgownna, County Louth last year. 32-year-old Robert O'Connor has pleaded not guilty by reason of insanity or guilty of manslaughter by reason of diminished responsibility. Our court's correspondent Frank Rainey has this report, which listeners may find distressing.
3: On the 29th of September last year, a carer calling to the O'Connor family home found the bloodstained body of Robert O'Connor's father, Mark, just inside the gate. His 26-year-old brother, Evan, was found near the patio door, while their mother, Louise, was discovered inside the house. Mark O'Connor sustained 44 stab wounds, Louise sustained 20, while Evan had 75. Robert O'Connor accepts that he caused their deaths, but the jurors will have to consider his mental state at the time and whether he can be held legally responsible. The jurors were told they'd hear about his alleged drug use and statements he made about demons and his belief that his brother's iPad was affecting his reality. Psychiatric evidence will also be presented in a trial that's due to last up to 3 weeks.
2: The PSNI says it's moving to what it's calling the next phase of its investigation into the Drumcree dispute. People will receive letters regarding an interview process. The PSNI says it'll be making no further comment. A Sinn Féin spokesperson says as it's an ongoing investigation, the party won't make any further comment at this time. A 68-year-old man's appeared before court charged with two counts of rape relating to a burglary in Dublin over 20 years ago. The man was arrested following a renewed investigation into the incident. Jessica Woodlock reports from the Criminal Courts of Justice.
4: The 68-year-old man, who is Irish, appeared before Judge Michelle Feenan. The court heard he was charged with two counts of rape, one count of aggravated burglary.

0: moved towards, if members require accommodation, that they will now source it themselves, and then it's refunded through their subsistence overnight rate. However, in exceptional circumstances, we do provide hotel rooms, particularly for specialist units that need to move as a group.
1: The Higher Education Minister says he's spoken to the three colleges in Limerick about a house being extensively damaged near UL. Videos online show a mattress and other furniture being thrown from windows at a property in the College Court area of Castletroy yesterday morning. A Garda investigation into the matter is ongoing. Minister James Lawless is condemning what happened.
2: Let me be clear. This was deliberate, wanton destruction. There's absolutely no excuse whatsoever. And I think it's absolutely outrageous. And particularly at a time of shortage when so many students are having such hardship finding accommodation.
1: In the UK, Thames Valley Police has agreed warrants to search two of Andrew and Batten Windsor's properties in February were unlawful. Procedural errors mean the incorrect section of the law was used. The criminal investigation into allegations of misconduct in public office continues. The former British prince denies wrongdoing. A legal process will now decide what to do with the materials seized. And that's your news update at 4 minutes past seven.
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4: 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Love the Midlands?

0: Sands 103. Good evening and welcome to Shine a Light. I'm Sinead Hubble.
1: And I'm Daniel Boyne.
0: I hope you are having a good Thursday, and we do have a jam-packed show for you coming up this evening. You'll hear about what the conditions are like for people living in Africa. We'll have live music from one of the Midlands' best singers, and you'll meet the Offaly lecturer who has been crowned Ms. Ireland.
1: But first, this week Taoiseach Simon Harris announced newly funded schemes as part of Budget 2027 that will help young people with dyslexia. The Literacy Association's pilot programme, where graduates of DCU's Master of Education in Dyslexia will support up to 40 schools initially to improve quality of literacy teaching with their Vise Assistant Technology Scheme, which will remove barriers to access the curriculum for children with dyslexia. To mark World Dyslexia Day, OPW Minister and Longford Westmeath TD Kevin Boxer-Moran, who has dyslexia, is encouraging people to ask for help.
2: I suppose I'm in a position to highlight it more because of my involvement in government, and only yesterday on Tarnished I read it out in the Dáil, and to get it recognised, I suppose, in the budget and stuff that's coming down the track is probably the work I've done with my colleagues in government and that for the people that I represent. I suppose suffer from the same thing as I. It's hard for anybody to have it to explain it in terms of some people are nervous about saying it because it can affect your, I suppose, career. Some people are afraid because people might take a different slant or a different look at them. I know from the people that I have spoken and I can talk to you from my own experience, like if you're a young person growing up in school, I suppose back in the day, schools hadn't what they have now to be able to detect it. And there's so many people trained and qualified now to detect it and help people. But for me, and I in school all those years ago, you'd feel like you were a dunce. People would look at you different. And for males, we would, people younger or we'd drop out of school and wouldn't get involved. And I suppose you're nervous about saying that to anybody. And for females, they can hide it for a great length of time and they don't discover it until they're probably in their teens, the later teens that are in secondary school. But it has moved on and a lot of work, good work, but there's a lot more to be done because I feel we need to put more into education because I feel that's where the big issue is, that people are still slipping through the net. And I think government and I as part of that government have to look at that because the assessment to people is costing a lot of money and people have to go privately, which is costing even more. So I think we as me particularly as Minister of Government have to highlight that and pursue that. And yesterday's announcement in the Dáil that government have put huge money into this resources of trying to help train more teachers and more staff into it is a very good step forward. We need to an awful lot more. But that's not taken away from Dyslexic Ireland are doing tremendous work. I'm, as a minister, there to help and highlight and work with them and see whatever I can do. Because you asked me a question, like I'm in Dáil Éireann today and I have to get my speeches that I stand up in the Dáil. And I make no bones about this. I say this to try and help others, that if I can do it, you can do it.

0: It's not because I'm minister, but I have to get it 3 days in advance, and I have to go through it 100 times to make sure that I'm comfortable with the way it's worded. And if I give you my script today, you'll be able to read it, but I can because I understand it. And if you picked up my phone, for instance, and look at the spelling of names of people that I have to contact on a daily basis, you wouldn't know who they are, but I know them because that's the way I spell them. And I don't hide from the fact that that's the way it affects me, but I have to get on with my job. But what I say is, it hasn't prevented me doing what I do in my role at the Office of Public Worker as Minister, or is that working in the House of Directors. I do it with the same ability as anybody else, and I do it to the best of my ability. But there is issues. So I'm lucky. I have a secretary that works for me. She's in Dublin. She's not trained for dyslexic or anything to do it, but she comes in and goes through my speeches with me before I go in to do me meetings or do me discuss things in the Dáil or stand up in the Dáil. And that's very important to me. And I know that's important to people that suffer very, very badly with dyslexia, just like I. But we all have to work together, and it's about everyone helping one another. It is a holder back and trying to move on in your life. It does, I suppose, surrender you. You want to do more. But I suppose I'm in that position now where I can highlight and have highlighted, and it's been well documented in national media and local media. And thanks to yourselves today, Midland Monetary, for highlighting it, because it is an awareness day or awareness month. And the more we can do to help one another, the better it is for those people that suffer just like me. And there's people that have mild dyslexia, people with severe dyslexia, and it is a barrier when you're trying to go on in your career. And I know that from experience. I remember back in the days in the local authority, and not too many people know that only one person knew I couldn't write in the local authority. It's not that I couldn't write, I just couldn't spell. And I can read 6 times faster than more people, but don't ask me to stand up and read the script, because the scripts are totally what every normal person would read, but I have to do it the way that I understand it. And I'm lucky to have a department now that's very helpful, and I have to say I brought them on, but they've helped me greatly, and I want to share that experience, but I also want to help people that be in that position, just like I, that the help is out there to help them move on. But one thing I would say to every man, woman and child in the country of Ireland today, if you have a problem with dyslexia, talk to somebody. Don't try and hide it, because the help is there and can help you, but others are your peers, and particularly in school teachers, or SNAs for that matter, all reach out to try and help people like that. And I think that's a step is done, not to hide it, to work with the people to try and help you to get to where you want to go.
1: And that was OPW Minister and Longford Westmeath TD Kevin Boxer-Mourne for World Dyslexia Day, speaking about his own struggles and his own journey with dyslexia. Very brave.
2: It really is, to be able to speak out, because we do find when people talk about their experiences, it does help others to kind of seek help, because like Boxer was saying there, you don't want to come across as less intelligent, or you don't want to maybe show that you have a weakness, but sometimes that's a strength by being able to stand up and say, this is my problem, this is what I need help, or I need you to do this to help me.
1: Mm-hmm.
2: And then they'll be able to do the job better than anybody else.
1: Yeah, and I think he's breaking stigmas. He's trying to raise awareness for it. I think this funding is very, very vital. Like, you know, I have a few friends who had dyslexia in school, and they were quite old. I think they were in sixth class when it was discovered, and they'd struggled for many, many years with it. And I think that we need to shine more of a light on it. We need to make more awareness around it. And above all, just kind of be there to help people with dyslexia.
2: Mm. This is World Dyslexia Day, and it carries on for the month of October as well. So we're going to hear plenty more about it over the next couple of weeks. A Midlands 103 reporter is currently in Somaliland as part of efforts to promote climate smart agriculture, including distributing drought resistant seeds and tools, building dams and harvesting rainwater. The visit, which is coordinated with humanitarian organisation Concern and the IBI, aims to shed light on the pressing international challenges of drought and flooding. Lindsay Dolan has been speaking to Midlands 103's Liam White about the conditions and people she has met.
3: The purpose of the visit, Liam, is to see how climate change is impacting the people here in Somaliland. Somaliland is a breakaway region that isn't widely recognised around the world, but you've got the most amazing people who are respectful.

0: are gentle, tolerant and kind, and they're really, their backs are to the wall, wondering what to do about climate change. And they've come up with some extraordinary ideas. Today, I was in various regions in Bora, which is a region outside the capital, Hargeisa, and I met some fabulous people, and just watching what they were putting into action to protect their future and the future of their children from climate change is extraordinary. Now, their rainy season is normally March and August. This year it failed to materialize, so the ground is even drier and more arid than it should be. But having said that, they are still putting their backs putting their foot on the shovel, I should say, and doing the best they can and growing crops that they never grew before. They would have had various crops that they grew in the past, but they aren't working the way they should because of the dry weather. So they're adapting to change and embracing it as well.
1: And like, as we know, look, Somaliland over the years has experienced extended drought, as well as massive flooding as well. Like, these are big issues, of course, that, you know, they've been dealing with every single day. Areas that, you know, you'll be kind of touching on will include climate smart agricultural techniques, such as distributing drought resistant seeds and tools, building dams, and working to limit damage when the floods arrive. How important are these issues to be dealing with?
0: They're hugely important to the people who literally put themselves forward to train for these situations. The dams that they're building are extraordinary. I visited a few today. They're not huge dams as such, but they're enough to sustain them on their family ground. They're trying to put a huge underground water infrastructure into place as well to harvest and gather the rain so that it can be distributed if and when need be. When the rains don't come during the rain season, so that they have a backup, and they're always looking for a backup. And then when the rain really does come, the ground is so dry that it can create streams of dirty, mucky water that literally runs anywhere and everywhere and can destroy all of the work that they put in. So they're building like a forts around their homes that they can bring the water in and save it in a concealed area so that when it comes down the mountain, it comes down in a stream that goes into, I suppose the best way to describe it would be like a huge pond that they're directing the rains to, rather than allowing the rains, rain will go whatever way it wants, but they're trying their best to direct it in a productive way.
1: And like, as we know, like having safe and clean water, you know, for various different things is extremely important, and especially like in this part of the world as well. Like, it's certainly something that can never, ever be taken for granted.
0: No, absolutely not. And I mean, the water that they use here, they import a lot of water at the moment. A lot of it's come from Ethiopia and various other regions. It's distributed by various companies. And the one thing that I would say is the amount of plastic bottles that you see lying around is nothing like I've ever seen before. And I think that there has to be some kind of an education system put into place, because all of that plastic is going to just sit there. It's not going to go anywhere. It's not going to go back into the ground or anything like that. It's just sitting there. And there has to be some kind of a plan put into action to incentivize people to recycle their plastic as well, and to, you know, look outside the box. But that's down the road. At the moment, it's a fight for survival.
1: And of course, coordinating with the visit is humanitarian organization Concern, and they've been saying themselves that they're working with communities to help them adapt as much as possible towards the impact of climate change. And one of the things that they're currently working on, they're saying, is preparing people for El Nino and to protect farmland from devastating floods if and when they arrive. Are many people in that part of the world actually aware of what El Nino is and the kind of damage that it could potentially cause? Or
0: Well, Concern are very much aware of what El Nino is, and they're educating the people that they are working with. And of course, word of mouth will spread. But there's no sign of El Nino at this stage. It's today the temperature was in around 34, 35 degrees. And this is the start of winter here. I think it's the start of winter here, I should say. Feel free to edit that if you want. But, you know, they do know what El Nino is. And in a way, they welcome it because they welcome the water. They've only had dribbles of rain for the past year. They've had no real rainfall. And where you can see where the rainfall has occurred, you see little patches of green here and there. But it'll dry up as soon as it comes around, you know, because there's nothing to sustain it. But the farmers in the regions who are learning from the concern, the charity concern, they are basically teaching other farmers. You've got a lead farmer who'll teach another farmer and so on and so forth in how to be sustainable. And then you've not just got male farmers, but now there's a nice 50-50 balance of male-female farmers.
1: Do you feel that people in Ireland are fully aware of what's actually going on across the likes of Somaliland or other parts of northeastern Africa?
0: I don't think so. I think people in Ireland are more worried about themselves than what's happening when it comes to food distribution and other things around the world. But I tell you, the people of Ireland should watch because this is happening now. It's not happening tomorrow, next week, or next month, or even next year. Climate change is here, and it's here to stay, and it's how we adapt to it.
1: Following your trip, how long are you out there, did you say?
0: I will be out here. I'll be leaving here next Friday.
1: I suppose when you do get back on the plane and leave the country, what's one thing, if there was just one thing that you were able to achieve, what would be that main objective?
0: Well, I can't really say that right now because I'm only here a day, so to speak. So I'll talk to you when I get home.
2: And that was reporter Lindsay Dolan, who is out in Somaliland at the moment looking at issues around drought and what can be done to support people out there. And you can hear more from Lindsay on the Midlands Today show next week. Up next, you'll hear about how a quilt made by a woman in Laois made it all the way to the Antarctica.
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2: The story of how a quilt made by a woman in Laois that made it all the way to the Antarctica will be shared at this year's Midlands Science Festival. Dr. Niamh Shaw brought the blanket with her when she visited the region as part of a global Women in STEM climate activism initiative called Homeward Bound. The Midlands Science Festival event will take place in Portlaoise Library on Saturday, November 14th from 11 a.m. Dr. Shaw has been speaking with Will Faulkner on Midlands Today and says the experience was unforgettable.
9: It was really difficult to fundraise for my Antarctic mission. I got a spot on a ship with 100 women from around the world who were also obsessed with the planet and really wanted to help kind of explain why Antarctica is important for the whole topic of why our planet is suffering at the moment and all that. And I was on the radio and I was talking about it and I said, look, I'd love to work with a group of women who are interested in making something for me that kind of acknowledges women from our past who have kind of allowed someone like me get to go to the Antarctic. There's all these amazing women from our history. Well, I never read about them when I was in school, who kind of did incredible things, but they were largely overlooked or never written about. And so I met a bunch of women and they were all, they hadn't really heard about any of these women before. And I said, go off and Google them and tell me what your favorite is and let's make something. And they made this beautiful kind of American quilt. So it's like a padded sort of quilt, all made from materials and scraps and offcuts that they had. And there's 12 panels, and every panel represents a different woman that they were inspired by. And then the one woman I was inspired by, this lady, Annie Maunder. And it was so beautiful. They had it ready for me kind of around this time of the year, actually. And I went in November 2023. And I said, so they just had finished their own separate panels, but the whole thing hadn't been kind of assembled. And I said, do you think you'd have that ready? Because I'd bring it with me and I'll unveil it the day I land on the continent of Antarctica. And they said, yeah. And they did. And they got it to me. I remember it came by courier literally the day before I left Ireland. So I love it. And then I've since been to the Arctic and I brought it with me. And I just think it's I am able to do what I do today because of the women that pushed for equality years ago. And even before then, there was these mavericks of people that just out of their curiosity, would not let themselves be stopped. And we are where we're at today because of the achievements of these people who push and push back and say, why not? And are just completely led by their curiosity.
13: But Niamh, I'm left wondering, why did so many of them disappear from the history books? Discoveries were overlooked or attributed to men or just never recorded?
9: There was a bit of that. I mean, on the quilt is a woman from Belfast, Dame Jocelyn Bell Burnell. And so she was doing her PhD in Cambridge in the 60s. So most of these women are from the 18 and early 1900s. But Jocelyn is like a modern day, she's still alive. And she discovered a new type of star called a pulsar. And initially, like, her supervisor said, that's rubbish. And then she found it and she found other ones. And so he put himself, on her paper that she published. And when it came around to the Nobel Prize that was awarded for the discovery of pulsars, he took the credit because he was her supervisor. And fair play to her, she pushed back. And all her life, she told her story. And thankfully, later on, there a new prize in the last kind of 10 years called the Breakthrough Prize for Real Innovation has come forward. As Stephen Hawking, who's now since died, but he was, a very prominent figure in physics in his lifetime. And Mark Zuckerberg, Meta, formerly Facebook, and others from NASA, JPL, and other kind of big funders, they put together this Breakthrough Prize and they awarded her and acknowledged her for being overlooked for the Nobel Prize. And they gave her like a chunk of money. And she has now donated that to encourage women to study physics. So she has a kind of a bursary every year that she gives to women to study physics. So I don't know. I mean, all of them, like Annie Maunder is my kind of hero or heroine. And she was completely way ahead of the league in terms of mathematics. And she got a scholarship to study mathematics at Cambridge. And at the time, women could study, they could sit in the class, they could do the exams, but they couldn't get the degree. And it was her dad who rang up the Royal Observatory in Greenwich to get her in there. And thankfully, the supervisor of the department she was in, which was all about trying to understand the son, he could see her potential, and the two of them made a great partnership in life. But again, all the papers that they published, it was in his name, and people just wouldn't allow her get credit for what she did. And that was, her name was Annie Maunder, and he went on to become her husband. But later in life, she did get acknowledged, you know. But I just think it was the times. It just, you know, it was just, we had a more formal society then, maybe. I don't know.
13: Yeah, and I suppose it's strange, even as a father who has a daughter, yeah, and I'm so thrilled, yeah, to see her succeed, that people wouldn't have had the same impulses then and wish, yeah, to see their memories preserved. But again, conditioning and societal norms and so on, as you say.
9: Yeah,
13: but
9: I think so.
13: If we put that to the side for a moment.
9: Yeah.
13: And indeed even leave the science aside for a moment. What,
9: yes,
13: does Antarctica do to you as a human being when you first see it? Is there a particular sight or a sound or a moment that you can still put yourself back into?
9: Yeah, I think I always think of the first morning when we actually officially arrived in Antarctica. So you've got to go to these very rough seas for about 2 days. And, you know, you're on the ship. And the next morning I woke up and it was a really bright morning and the sea was quite calm. And all around me was these snowy lands, you know, because there is actually land in Antarctica. And there were all these islands. And it was just like, I remember the beautiful pale blue of the sky and then the sheer white of the snow. And then pretty soon after that, the whales just started kind of every day. A whale would pop up, or a family of whales, or a school of whales, and they'd be feeding, and albatrosses. And it was just, what I'll always remember about it, it was just teeming with life. It was like visiting a city of animals. It was just like, there was just things happening
13: yeah,
9: everywhere.
13: Yeah.
9: And you couldn't, sometimes you would get completely overwhelmed because they were kind of, you know, where we came from, it just, there's nothing that connects, you know, Western ways of living to there, and it was just completely different to anywhere I've ever been. And time sort of doesn't really exist because humans don't really belong there, so it's just the animals and how they live their life by the daylight, whether it's 24 hours of light during the summer or total darkness in the winter. That's how they live. And so you really take your foot off the brake, and you're not in charge, nor do you want to be. And you see what the world could be like if nature was put back in its place. And that, and you never forget that. And it is stunning. It is so clean. It is so clean. The water is crystal clean. The snow is like spotless. And so you don't forget that. And then the beautiful animals, the penguins, they're so friendly. And, you know,
13: and I believe you had a close encounter too, but I don't want to give that away,
9: yeah,
13: and I'll explain why in a moment, but it must be very humbling too.
9: Very overwhelming.
13: How we are at the mercy of the elements.
9: Nature. Absolutely.
13: You have one more great ambition though, we should mention, Niamh, and that is to travel into space. And so having already made it to Antarctica, how alive is that other dream?
9: Very much so. But, you know, I'm not in a hurry for that. I feel like I have to build a body of work. And so that will be by invitation, you know. So it's, you know, there are opportunities to go up in a suborbital, which you go straight up and then the gravity kind of, you go up really high so you can see the Earth from a distance and then you slowly kind of fall back down. I'll definitely take that. But I would love a couple of days orbiting Earth, ideally. But I'll definitely, you know, if somebody kind of writes a check for me to do that, I won't turn it down. Yeah, all my life I've just been driven to see that view of Earth from a distance because, well, it's back to that. It's back to the same reason why Antarctica kind of gets you, is that, you know, from space, anybody who has had the privilege of seeing the Earth from a distance, and astronauts, they all immediately understand that there's nowhere else for us. Like, there is nothing. There's just, Chris Hadfield described it as the black velvet of space. There's just nothing. There's no depth to it. There's nothing. It's just complete darkness. And so nobody is coming anytime soon to save us from ourselves. And that this notion that there's countries and words on things, that just doesn't that just isn't there. That's just the illusion of how we like to mark our territories as one species of thousands of species. And that then the planet is alive. They see, you know, they see clouds passing really quickly. If there's a fire in one part of the world, the smoke, you know, you could see it moving across the sky. It's just alive in and of itself. It is this living thing, and it's hanging in this void of darkness. And then there's this thin atmosphere that protects us from all the radiation that's out in space. It's a very dangerous place for humans to live. And anything, any debris that kind of comes into the path of Earth, it's pushed out by the atmosphere. And that we've everything we could possibly want. And for all the telescopes that are out in space looking for other planets, there is nowhere like Earth that gives us oxygen, that has the right gravitational force to keep us, keep our bodies working the way they do, because we have evolved for this gravitational force. None other in any other celestial object out there or any other planet. And that we have light, we are the perfect distance from the sun, that it gives us heat and energy, but not too close that our atmosphere burns up. And that we have food, we have plants, and we have animals, and we're part of an ecosystem, and we can't survive without any of those things. And most importantly, we have water, particularly this part of the world. We have water. And going to Antarctica and the Arctic and on my simulated Mars mission, you realize all those things we kind of take for granted, you know, and we really do have to reset and reassess that we're in a pecking order of animals. And we all need each other, and every animal provides something to every other species, you know, that's on our planet.
2: And that was communication scientist Dr. Niamh Shaw speaking with Will Faulkner on the Midlands Today programme this week, and she was sharing her trip of the details and her experience of her trip to Antarctica. And she will have more details on that when she takes part in the Midlands Science Festival, which takes place in Portlaoise Library on Saturday, November 14th from 11 a.m. Up next, you'll meet the newly crowned Miss Ireland.
14: Na Queenie Rainte Sin Ille, na Cultacha Ciana, Ardán Rainte, Comórtas Aurán na Hóra Físe, Círóg Aváin agus Círóg Ille, Tása Gutein. 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I'm Shik Sitali, egrgi.ie.
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20: What do you think is the biggest road safety problem in Ireland at the moment?
21: Lack of infrastructure and investment, because it's probably leading to more casualties, crashes, people getting killed, you know, due to bad road maintenance, signage maintenance, everything. It's certainly not getting any better anyway. The numbers aren't falling. There seems to be a lack of policing on the roads as well. Probably a huge contributory factor.
22: Speed. You could be in 100 miles an hour and you never, no one stops. They're gone past you and you're doing the full speed, especially on the Galway Road. The Gardaí, there are only so many of them.
0: I would say drink driving. I don't think people, especially in rural parts, I don't think people really hide it. So, yeah. Like, if you look back on the years, I'd say there's definitely been worse years when it was legal or whatever. But now, yeah, I think young male drivers are really taking the mick with it. So, if I'm honest, like, it would be a lot about, like, maybe mental health resources. Like, I think the drink problem in Ireland is really bad at the minute anyway. So, I would more look into, like, resources over, like, the Gardaí's clamping down on it. Because, yeah, they do anyway.
1: Oh God, I'd say the roads. You know, they're terrible. They're not being looked after at all. I think, yeah, the councils have to look after them and keep them repaired, you know. Ran into a few potholes and burst a tyre, so, you know, that can cause damage, you know, can cause a crash or ending, so.
4: Speeding. Yeah, people are always in a rush. They're not thinking about the impact that they could have, and it's just get back getting from A to B. Yeah, the country roads especially. People aren't as worried about speed vans when, you know, in towns and stuff, there's lights and things to slow them down. There isn't much of that out the country. I think in town they're doing what they can with speed bumps and there's lights everywhere and stuff, but maybe if they brought back the type of advertisements we used to have back in the day, they might be more impactful. The ones now, maybe they're not as, like, harsh on screen. Where we used to see more, like, about families and stuff, the impact that these crashes have on people, we don't see that as much anymore.
23: Speed. A lot of people driving over speed limit. So it's a lot now. It's just people driving and they're overtaking. I'm even nervous. I'm driving a long time now and I even feel unsafe driving. And I think there should be more policing on the road.
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24: Now, an Offaly woman has been crowned Miss Ireland. Cleo Knight won the title last weekend after sharing her story of becoming a lecturer after only getting 65 points in her Leaving Cert. For the contest, she launched the Further Than You Think campaign that questions the idea that exam scores do not determine how intelligent somebody is and they can achieve in the future. The Port Tarrington woman has been speaking with Will Faulkner and says that she could have never imagined where she would end up after her Leaving Cert.
25: No, it feels really good. I actually left work on Friday and I had everyone prepared for me to lose. So I kept saying, you know, the phrases like, look, at least I tried and I have no expectation, which is true. I actually did have no expectation. So when I won, I was completely shocked. And I didn't even cry. And I'm a crier. I was so shocked. I stood there and it was like, my mind went blank. I floated and I just couldn't believe it. And I'm still shocked, but I'm so excited.
13: Well, what does competing in Miss Ireland involve nowadays? Because there's still that perception that it's simply about walking onto a stage and looking glamorous. But obviously there's more to it.
25: Oh yeah, no, for sure. I mean, when I was Miss Offaly, it was all about our causes and our campaigns. And there was just very little conversation around what people would say it's a beauty pageant and that's what it is. But actually a lot of the time we would have spent talking about charity work and, you know, developing our initiatives. And that's my initiative. Obviously, I spoke to you last month about it, Further Than You Think, and it's all about education. But the prep work is really, you know, our charity and engaging with our communities and pursuing what we would believe to be an important cause for ourselves. So that's what, you know, the whole ethos of Miss Ireland is about. And then, of course, you know, it's a glamorous event. It's a beautiful event. And, you know, it's a bunch of amazing women that get together and, you know, talk about the things they love, but also at the same time, getting to wear beautiful clothes and, you know, getting our makeup done. It's just a fantastic experience.
13: But you've always been interested in sustainable fashion, and this goes back years and years and years. And you used to work here at Midlands 103, and I remember you were even talking about it then. That's a decade ago. So talk to us about why you have those values, why vintage charity shop is always preferential for you than the Shein or the other fast fashion outlets.
25: Well, I will tell you, on Saturday night, we had to have four or five outfits prepared. We had like four rounds. And the first round was an interview round. We had to have a white dress. The second round was a fashion round. We had to have something that kind of expressed our personality. The third round was an outfit that was kind of representative of the county that we are representing, so like Offaly Colours, for example. And then there had to be an evening round. And I will say, I entered the competition and I did not buy one new piece of item for the entire competition. Everything I got, the Irish wear, the County Offaly Colours, I made that out for myself from sustainable materials, from charity shops across Offaly. And my evening gown was a rewear even. I wore it 3 years ago to a gala. And my white dress, I picked up in a charity shop. And my fashion wear was something that because I love fashion, was something that I had in my wardrobe. And people kept asking me that during the week, is it really expensive to join, to be part of this? It's actually not. But so I've always had real passion for the environment and for sustainability. I think sustainability it's important, and it's sexy to care about the environment and those things. So I have always been really interested in you know, putting my clothes together, you know, making them myself and finding pieces that I just know no one else will have or wear. And myself and my sisters, you know, we get great fun and a great kick out of finding those pieces in charity shops and on Vinted. But yeah, no, we wouldn't be Shein people for at all, because you know, it's just so harmful to the environment.
13: Yeah, there's a certain art form in it though, because fashions change. So to find an older outfit that is still current and doesn't look its age, that's something that you have to know a thing or two to do. I certainly wouldn't have a hope.
25: Well, I'll pick up on what you said there, where you said fashion changes. Fashion doesn't change, trend changes. Fashion is something you have, style is something you have. Real people that love fashion and love style, they have a personal style. And it's not about regurgitating reliving trends and, you know, buying the latest pieces. That's not really fashion. That's just following trends. Real fashion is finding something that fits you and it's comfortable for you and that's representative of who you are and your personality. That's what fashion is. So actually, it's a lot easier to be to shop in charity shops and to know your style than to be constantly on the bandwagon of the latest trends. Also, it's very expensive to be on the latest trend bandwagon. I can't afford it.
13: If you can. And I alluded to this at the start, but another pillar of your campaign was education. And you had a title for your campaign, Further Than You Think. So what was the message behind that?
25: Well, the main message was that, you know, where you start, it isn't necessarily where you're going to end up. And just as you said, well, you know, I failed my leaving cert and I didn't just fail it. I got less than 100 points, which is completely catastrophic. And so to fail to that degree and then be actually able to enter the education system through further education and then develop and, you know, continue and do degrees, honours degrees, postgrads, all those things, and now lecture in a college and be head of a degree is, you know, I would have never dreamt that up for myself. And so that completely, I have a further education is a play on the word further, because I've made it so much further than I ever thought I would. And to win Miss Ireland over the weekend, well, that's just beyond my wildest dreams, and I really didn't expect it, to be honest. So I am currently living the further and further than you think.
13: Yeah, well, I suppose 2 points from that. First of all, we will generally say to teenagers, as you've just done, that leaving cert doesn't define you. But then we still spend months obsessing over points and CAO offers and league tables. And do we really believe our own message?
25: You know what? I don't think so. I think it's an interesting one. I guess it's a cultural thing. You know, in Ireland, we have an obsession with higher education, not further education, higher education. And we like universities and we put a lot of emphasis on doing well in the leaving cert. But if you look at other countries like Finland or Germany, for example, further education has a real place in the education system. And it's not looked at as the Cinderella of education like we do in Ireland. But yeah, I mean, it's I guess most people want to get into Trinity and they want to get into medicine and law, and it would be a lot of work to try to change people's mind around that. I guess what I'm trying to do is to help the people that are lost and that don't know what their place is, but yet they still want to be part of they want to be in the education world. They want to go to college, but they just don't know how to do it, and that's they're the people that I'm kind of focused on. I guess if you're wanting to go to Trinity and you want to do those things, I wish you all the best. But I guess this message isn't necessary for those people.
13: I suppose it's not that most people want to do that. It's maybe those who dominate the narrative want to do that. Mm-hmm. And most people end up quite content if they achieve enough points to pursue whatever their chosen career is at that age. And they say now we don't just have three jobs through our careers, we have three careers. So it's a far more mobile workforce than would have been the case before. And there's always the capacity to reinvent, and you are proof of that. So that brings me to the obvious question. What next?
25: Well, at the moment, because I'm so shocked I won, I'm really just living in the moment. And I'm going to milk this now, Will. I'm on Instagram and everything. I'm going to be 105 years old going, you know, I was Miss Ireland. At the moment, I'm going to be in the moment and enjoy everything. And I am so grateful. And one thing I did learn through this whole experience, especially doing the charity work, is that people are really amazing. People are so good. The amount of people that have, you know, donated and, you know, the media, including yourselves, that have had me on to talk about Further Than You Think and to talk about my charity work. And I'm overwhelmed by how kind everyone is and all the messages that I've received. I haven't even opened them all yet. At the moment, it's them living in the moment. And I guess I have a very exciting year ahead.
13: Well, indeed. So on a final point, because there may be a student who isn't going to listen to us live, but hears the podcast afterwards, and they may be anxious about their exams and not sure where they're going to end up. So if you could sit with them, or even an earlier version of yourself, what would you say?
25: Well, you know, knowing what I know now, I would have been completely relaxed. But I would say to somebody who is in that space and that time in their life that, you know, look at what you want, what you really want, and what you're actually passionate about. You know, do something that you want, would be happy to wake up in the morning and do. There's too many people that are on the motorways in the morning that are very unhappy, and I see them in the cars and these, you know, in the rat race. And you know, just I don't want to see younger people do that to themselves. So it's, I guess, find something you're passionate about and do that, whether that is education or any other alternative route.
24: And that was Cleo Knight, our newly crowned Miss Ireland from Offaly, discussing her win and, of course, her campaign Further Than You Think, which really is breaking stigmas regarding education and what you can do after the Leaving Cert. Coming up after the break, we'll have music from Tolu McKay.
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0: And that was Awfully singer Tallulah McKay, who is actually going to be performing this weekend in the Esker Arts Centre, concluding her tour, The People Still Cry in Summer Tour, this Friday. I have to say, those are some set of lungs. It was
1: incredible.
0: Wow.
1: She's a beautiful singer.
0: So much emotion in her voice, and I really, really enjoy her. So do go down tomorrow if you're around at the Esker Arts Centre to see her sing live for her People Still Cry summer tour this Friday. So Sinead, that's all we have time for.
1: That's it, done for another week. We'll chat to you again next Thursday from 7. Goodbye.

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7: At 8 o'clock, good evening, I'm Ruth O'Connell. The jury in the trial of a man accused of murdering his parents and younger brother has heard he accepts causing their deaths but denies their murder. To each of the charges, 32-year-old Robert O'Connor has pleaded not guilty by reason of insanity or guilty of manslaughter by reason of diminished responsibility. Our court's correspondent Frank Rainey has this report, which some listeners may find distressing.
8: In her opening address today, the prosecuting barrister Roisin Lacey told the jurors they'd hear about the discovery of the bodies of Mark and Louise O'Connor and their youngest son, Evan. A carer raised the alarm after arriving at the family home in Drumgownagh, County Louth, on the morning of the 29th of September last year. Ms. Lacey told the jury they'd hear how post-mortems established they had all suffered multiple stab wounds. Evan, who was described in court as being severely autistic, had 75 stab wounds, and there was also evidence of defence-type injuries. Ms. Lacey also gave them an overview of what Robert O'Connor is alleged to have said to Gardaí following his arrest. He accepts that he caused their deaths, but the issue for the jury to decide would be in relation to his mental state at the time.
7: Sinn Féin has confirmed a number of its representatives and party members have received correspondence from the PSNI in relation to peaceful protests on the Garvahy Road. Earlier, the PSNI announced it's moving to what it's calling the next phase of its investigation into the Drumcree dispute. It says individuals will receive letters regarding an interview process. A Sinn Féin spokesperson said Sinn Féin will continue to stand with the Garvahy Road residents who deserve a future for their children that's free from fear and anxiety previous generations had to endure. RT Director General Kevin Backhurst has described today's meeting with the Minister for Media, Patrick O'Donovan, as extremely constructive. The meeting was called after RTE's allocation in Budget 2027 was €20 million less than expected under the terms of a deal with the last government. The broadcaster has been called before the Public Accounts Committee alongside officials from the Department of Communications. Fine Gael TD James Gagan says there needs to be further dialogue between the two sides.
9: All you have to do is look at their published accounts of 2025 and 2024, where the headcount actually increased. So what we need to see here, first, can I just say, it is positive that there has now been a constructive meeting between the chair of RTE and Patrick.
7: A man has appeared in court in relation to a burglary which occurred in 2003. The 68-year-old man faced four charges at the Criminal Courts of Justice this evening. Jessica Woodlock reports.
10: The Gardaí say an extensive investigation took place after the alleged incident at a residential property in Dublin on the 31st.

0: is a serious concern for them. This midwife was among those protesting at Our Lady of Lourdes Hospital in Drogheda this afternoon.
1: We've come out because everything is so expensive, the cost of living, everybody is aware of it, and our salary hasn't kept up with the cost of living coming to and from work.
0: And Simon Peggs revealed he's been diagnosed with ADHD, which he says confirms things he thought were character faults. The actor, who's best known for comedy films Hot Fuzz and Shaun of the Dead, says he spent his whole life feeling different. The 56-year-old was appearing on comedian Paul Whitehouse's podcast about neurodivergence. That's your news update at 4 minutes past eight.
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3: Mostly cloudy, breezy and mild tonight. Lows of 12 to 15 degrees and moderate to fresh southwesterly winds will become westerly overnight.
2: Midlands 103 weather with Mullingar Autos Volkswagen. 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Country Roads with Joe Cooney with Hugo Lunam Motors Cluain. HugoLunam.ie.
3: A very warm welcome to you on this Thursday night to Country Roads on Midlands 103. Even though it's a miserable night out there, we have 2 hours of the greatest Irish and American music to look forward to with myself, John Cusack, until 10 p.m. tonight. Starting off our show tonight, we have Diarmaid O'Leary and the Bards and the oldest swinger in town.
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Claudia Buckley, Redneck Woman on Midlands 103's Country Roads. How are you all doing this Thursday night? And as I was coming in there, I had to say it was a miserable wet night out there. I thought today was an absolute chilly day. One that I was tempted to put on a very light jumper today and work. But anyway, we resisted, the hard mountain men we are. 083 3010 103 is our text and WhatsApp line. And of course, powered by the home of Offaly's top-selling car brand, Lamb Brothers Toyota, Arden Road, Tullamore. Let me know what you would like to hear on this Thursday night, or if there's something you would want me to let everybody know out there in Radio Land. I'd be delighted to let them know. I had a cracking show last night, and I have a few great songs carried over, particularly some American choices that were sent in to me last night. So we're going to keep the music flowing. Who have we coming up? We're going to have Jerry Guthrie and Sharon Turley, but before that, we have Rolly Daniels with Make Believe on Midlands 103.

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5: 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I think, you know, people see division with race, and I think at the end of the day, we all live the same lives. We all hate our bosses, we all don't like our in-laws, and there's so many like different things we kind of draw together that have a commonality.
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0: Sharon Turley, they always look better on Midlands 103. Okay, we've a couple of people you want to say hello to already. And don't forget, you can text or WhatsApp me in to 083 3010 103. I'm on my own tonight. I've no Nelly. So, yes, we'll get through it, won't we? And hi, John, could you wish Barney Clare Tullamore a very happy birthday today? And she would love to hear something by John Hogan. And also a very happy birthday to Phyllis Dunn, who also celebrates her birthday today. And that comes in from Marian Thomas. Really enjoying the music here on Country Roads. And a big shout out to Trees as well, who really enjoyed Rolly Daniels. Okay, now it is time for our event guy, our community diary. It's getting carried away at 25 past eight and already getting carried away.
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0: Bridge lessons for the complete beginners will soon be available across the Midlands this autumn. 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Inquiries to Joan on 087 142 8183. 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Corlstown Kinnegad GA are holding their monster drive-in bingo at Kinnegad GA grounds on Sunday the 18th of October at 2 p.m. Spot prizes on the day: total prize money 7,000 to be won, including jackpot prize of 2,000. It must go on the day. Castle Daly GA Club's monster auction is on Sunday the 1st of November in Moat Community Hall. 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

A beautiful song from the Judds, Young Love. And before that, we had Johnny Lockery, The Diplomat. And another beautiful song there from Johnny. And yeah, I've loads of requests are coming in to me here hard and fast, so I better say hello to a few people before I get myself into some bother. Let me see. Hi, could you please say hello and get well soon to Brian Levy? Big thanks to all the staff in Mullingar Hospital for taking care of him. He'd love to hear Slim Dusty at Pub with No Beer. I do know there's a different version, a different artist singing that song, so I'll definitely I will get that in for you. And a big shout out to Brian indeed. Yes, also I have a hi John, Damien here in DG Transport, out delivering the Offaly Independent to make sure it's in available for everybody tomorrow morning. Any chance of Johnny McAvoy, The Town I Left Behind? Yes, we'll get Johnny in as well. And also I had somebody else there now, lucky. Yes, yeah. Hi John, love the songs. Any chance you can play The Coward of the County? And that comes in from Leanna Power in Tullamore. Yes, we'll definitely get that one in. Brilliant song choice, and thank you for choosing it. 083 3010 103 is our text and WhatsApp line. 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Coming up, we have Damien Davis and one from Eddie Cleary, Carey.

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We're about to sound different, but in a good way. Tune in Monday morning from 8 a.m.

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Derek Ryan, Guinness, My Girl Goodbye on Country Roads Midlands 103. Yes, we're heading towards the top of the hour and I have a couple of people I want to say hello to really quick. Hi John, any chance that you would have the streets of Clara Town or the Greenfields round for Ban? Really enjoying the music, and that comes in from Brendan. And hello to Patsy and Eileen as well, looking for John Malloy, and also a request in for Sean O'Dowd, A Place in Your Heart. Coming up in the second hour, we have Make 'em Clancy. We'll also have Jackie Bannon and Mike Denver. But we've taken us to the news. We have Olivia Douglas and I'm the Girl for You.

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4: A commission of investigation has been set up to examine the handling of concerns of historical child sexual abuse in schools in Ireland. It will also hear directly from survivors about their experiences and the impact the abuse has had on their lives. We are now inviting people with experience or knowledge of sexual abuse in schools to complete an initial survey. 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
5: At 9 o'clock, good evening, I'm Ruth O'Connell. The jury in the trial of a man accused of murdering his parents and younger brother has heard he accepts causing their deaths but denies their murder. To each of the charges, 32-year-old Robert O'Connor has pleaded not guilty by reason of insanity or guilty of manslaughter by reason of diminished responsibility. Our court's correspondent Frank Graney has this report, which some listeners may find distressing.
6: In her opening address today, the prosecuting barrister Roisin Lacey told the jurors they'd hear about the discovery of the bodies of Mark and Louise O'Connor and their youngest son, Evan. A carer raised the alarm after arriving at the family home in Drumgowna, County Louth, on the morning of the 29th of September last year. Ms. Lacey told the jury they'd hear how post-mortems established they had all suffered multiple stab wounds. Evan, who was described in court as being severely autistic, had 75 stab wounds, and there was also evidence of defence-type injuries. Ms. Lacey also gave them an overview of what Robert O'Connor is alleged to have said to Gardaí following his arrest. He accepts that he caused their deaths, but the issue for the jury to decide would be in relation to his mental state at the time.
5: Sinn Féin's confirmed a number of its representatives and party members have received correspondence from the PSNI in relation to peaceful protests on the Garvahy Road. Earlier, the PSNI announced it's moving to what it's calling the next phase of its investigation into the Drumcree dispute. It says individuals will receive letters regarding an interview process. Sinn Féin's spokesperson has said the party will continue to stand with the Garvahy Road residents, who deserve a future for their children that's free from fear and anxiety previous generations had to endure. The combined opposition in the Dáil, meanwhile, have written a letter to British Prime Minister Andy Byrne, urging his immediate intervention to resolve the situation on the Garvahy Road. The signatories include the leaders of Sinn Féin, the Labour Party, Independent Ireland, AIM2, and a number of People Before Profit and Independent TDs. The letter calls on Mr. Burnham to act swiftly and instruct Northern Secretary of State Chris Bryant to use his statutory powers to bring the crisis to an end. RTE Director General Kevin Backhurst has described today's meeting with the Minister for Media, Patrick O'Donovan, as extremely constructive. The meeting was called after RTE's allocation in Budget 2027 was €20 million less than expected under the terms of a deal with the last government. The broadcaster has been called before the Public Accounts Committee alongside officials from the Department of Communications. Fine Gael TD James Gagan says there needs to be further dialogue between the two sides.
7: All you have to do is look at their published accounts of 2025 and 2024, where the headcount actually increased. So what we need to see here, first, can I just say, it is positive that there has now been a constructive meeting between the chair of RT and Patrick.
5: Russian strikes on Ukrainian public buses have killed at least 30 people. The country's capital, Kyiv, is under worsening blackouts, with infrastructure like gas stations, energy systems and railways among Kremlin targets. Suspected threats by Russia towards Lithuania haven't scared Prime Minister Mindaugas Sinkevičius.
8: We're not shaking or trembling. Russia is capable of producing ballistics, and they're using just approximately 30% of their ballistics for the war of Ukraine. But the ever is their stockpiling. Question is for what?
5: The full rollout of body-worn cameras for Gardaí.

Nee Dun, Curramila, Blue Ball and Laet of Ballacaderry, Mount Bolus, County Offaly, died October the 6th. Requiem Mass on Friday at 11 o'clock in St. Bridget's Church, Mount Bolus, with burial afterwards in Lewertown Cemetery, Mount Bolus. Eyeshde Gorevshi. Our next obituary service will be broadcast after the 7:30 news tomorrow morning. To view any of the obituaries or the funeral services directory, please visit Midlands103.com.

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2: Tonight will be mostly cloudy, breezy and a mild night. Lows of 12 to 15 degrees in moderate to fresh southwesterly winds will become westerly overnight. Tomorrow, Friday the 9th of October, a dull and wet day for many areas to begin. Rain will gradually clear south eastwards through the morning, followed by bright and fresher conditions. Breezy with it in the afternoon, highs of 11 to 14 degrees.
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3: 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All God's creatures got a place in the choir. Some sing low and some sing higher. Some sing out loud on the telephone wires.

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Deirdre Kane on Midlands 103. The first thing I reach for. Yes, that could be in the pub or sitting at the table and listening to Country Roads on Midlands 103 this Thursday night. Okay, and before that, we had PJ Ward with The Streets of Clara, and starting off our second hour, we'd make him in Clancy A Place in the Choir. But when I got the request in there for the Streets of Clara, it reminded me of a lovely man that passed away last weekend from Clara, Martin Riley. And I got to know Martin over the years when all him and his colleagues would come into the Bridge Centre, Peter Kelly, Joe Rabbit, Jerry Rock, and Ricey would all come in, and they do a lot of fundraising there. They had the most spectacular concert just in around Christmas time. They'd been around the first Sunday of Christmas, and it was unbelievable. And when I was in Medjugorje a couple of years ago, and Martin was on the same trip, and a nicer man you couldn't meet, absolute gentleman, did a lot for a lot of youngsters in the music game, gave them a chance, and I've seen a lot of beautiful comments to him were richly deserved, and may he rest in peace. Coming up, we have, as requested there, we have a beautiful song from John Molloy, Carrick Fergus on Midlands 103.

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0: Jackie Bannon, Today I Started Loving You Again. And before that, we had the Mavericks, Dance the Night Away, for our own Nelly, who is on a night off tonight. She will be back here tomorrow night with me. And of course, John Mulally with Carrick Fergus. A couple of people I wanted to say hello to really, really quickly. For Marie, who was looking for a song from the Dubliners. Marie, unfortunately, I don't have it in the system tonight, but I will look for it to get it in for tomorrow night for you. And also, I had a request in there for The Streets of Baltimore by the Capitals, and that request was for Karen. Yes, I have it wrote down. I will definitely make it, get them into the system. And good evening, John. I am travelling home from Dublin and listening to The Streets of Clara Town by PJ Ward, a lovely song. And that comes in from Jack Tate from Burr. Jack, how are you doing? Always a great listener to the show. Coming up, we have Martin Goulding and Johnny McAvoy. But before that, we have our...
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0: Mark Roberts' award-winning show, a tribute to the music of John Denver, in the Dunamaze Arts Centre, Laois, on the Sunday the 18th of October. Singing all the hits, including Any Song, Leaving on a Jet Plane, Take Me Home, Country Roads. Tickets from dunamaze.ie. Colin McCabe Promotions and Events present Bernard Casey is in the Westgrove Hotel playing on the 16th of October. 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And introducing a new tribute show called Blondie Raptured on tour this October in Mullingar. 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

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Totally locked up by you. 11 to 2 on Saturday with Lorraine McCormick. 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

0: Vince Gill and High Lonesome Road on Country Roads Midlands 103, 21:42 if you're clock watching. And if you want to say hello to a couple of people, I have all the songs in for the rest of the show tonight, but I have a few to carry over to tomorrow night's show, so that means you have to stay tuned. But 083 30 10 103 is our text and WhatsApp line. I was forgetting Nelly's not here tonight. If you want to say hello to somebody or wish somebody a very happy birthday, we still have time to get those in. And before that, we had Johnny McAvoy and Mursheen Duncan, Durkin for Damien, and delivering all of the newspapers there tonight. And before that, Martin Goulding, If You Love Country Music. And I was chatting to Martin there recently, and he wrote that song himself, and he said, I tell you, I have loads more beautiful songs to give and get them out on the country show. So Martin, get those songs into us. We can't play them if we don't have them, and you'd never know, he might make a guest appearance in here some night himself on Country Roads. Coming up, we have a song from Trevor Lockery, Honey, Put Your Shoes on Midlands 103.
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0: Trevor Lockery, Honey Put Your Shoes on Country Roads Midlands 103. Coming up at 10 o'clock, we have Twilight Time. Dearne is not here tonight, but we have 2 hours of the greatest love songs, bringing you back to the slow set. And then at 12 midnight, we have a repeat of Midlands Today to bring you into the early hours. I will be back on air tomorrow night again with Country Roads, and I hope you're enjoying my stint as I sit in here for Joe Cooney. I've really enjoyed your company over the last week. It's actually flown. I can't believe tomorrow is Friday already. Coming up after the break, we have Daniel O'Donnell with Limerick, You're a Lady.
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beautiful song from Daniel O'Donnell Limerick. You're a lady. Okay, it's time for me to head for the hills of Clonesslee and get a bit of sleep and get organised for tomorrow, Friday. It's hard to believe we're at the end of the week. As I said, Dirren is off tonight, but we have plenty of classic love songs and Twilight Time. Thank you all for your company. I really enjoyed it. I'm leaving you tonight with Stephen Rosny and the Back Axles with Pub With No Beer, especially for Brian Levy, who's currently in Mullingar Hospital. Good night, everybody. We'll chat tomorrow night.

0: 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Get ready for a great mix of music, sport and plenty of crack. Hear the biggest hits from the 70s, 80s and 90s. All the latest sports updates, great chat and lots of fun along the way. 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Seeing is believing. Huge reductions on selected cameras at Photo Point, Bridge Centre, Tullamore. 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
1: At 10 o'clock, good evening, I'm Ruth O'Connell. The jury in the trial of a man accused of murdering his parents and younger brother has heard he accepts causing their deaths but denies their murder. To each of the charges, 32-year-old Robert O'Connor has pleaded not guilty by reason of insanity or guilty of manslaughter by reason of diminished responsibility. Our court's correspondent Frank Graney has this report, which some listeners may find distressing.
2: In her opening address today, the prosecuting barrister Roisin Lacey told the jurors they'd hear about the discovery of the bodies of Mark and Louise O'Connor and their youngest son, Evan. A carer raised the alarm after arriving at the family home in Drumgowna, County Louth, on the morning of the 29th of September last year. Ms. Lacey told the jury they'd hear how post-mortems established they had all suffered multiple stab wounds. Evan, who was described in court as being severely autistic, had 75 stab wounds, and there was also evidence of defence-type injuries. Ms. Lacey also gave them an overview of what Robert O'Connor is alleged to have said to Gardaí following his arrest. He accepts that he caused their deaths, but the issue for the jury to decide would be in relation to his mental state at the time.
1: The combined opposition in the Dáil have written a letter to British Prime Minister Andy Burnham urging his immediate intervention to resolve the Garvaghy Road dispute. The leaders of Sinn Féin, the Labour Party, Independent Ireland, AIM2 and a number of People Before Profit and Independent TDs have called on him to act swiftly and instruct Northern Secretary of State Chris Bryant to use his statutory powers to bring the crisis to an end. Meanwhile, Sinn Féin has confirmed a number of its representatives and party members have received correspondence from the PSNI and says it will continue to stand with the Garvaghy Road residents. Earlier, the PSNI announced it's moving to what it's calling the next phase of its investigation into the Drumcree dispute. It says individuals will receive letters regarding an interview process. A man's appeared before Dublin District Court accused of two counts of rape during a burglary over 20 years ago. The 68-year-old, who's Irish, is also charged with an aggravated burglary and false imprisonment. All four charges relate to an alleged incident at a residential property in Dublin on the 31st of March 2003. Judge Michelle Finan heard the accused replied not guilty when the charges were put to him. There will be objections to bail, but the court reserved a bail application until Monday. The Enterprise Ministers appealed for calm amid a row over the funding of RTE. In the budget, the government reduced the planned budget for the broadcaster by €20 million next year. Minister Patrick O'Donovan said it was partially due to frustration at the pace of reforms at RTE. The minister held a meeting with the RTE Director General today, which Kevin Backhurst described as extremely constructive. Enterprise Minister Peter Burke says the government is still committed to supporting the public service broadcaster.
3: What we need is to ensure that reforms in the national broadcaster take a pace, but also that we have cool heads. And we ensure that the government really respond by supporting the national broadcaster, but also that we see the reforms.
1: The US president said his country will not resume military strikes on Iran before the midterm elections. Donald Trump's posted in Truth Social ahead of voters going to the polls on November 3rd. America's recently dispatched a third aircraft carrier and thousands of troops to the Middle East. Russian airstrikes on Ukrainian public buses have killed at least 30 people. The country's capital, Kyiv, is under worsening blackouts, with infrastructure like gas stations, energy systems and railways among critical. Kremlin targets. Suspected threats by Russia towards Lithuania haven't scared Prime Minister Mindaugas Sinkevičius.
4: We're not shaking or trembling. Russia is capable of producing ballistics, and they're using just approximately 30% of their ballistics for the war of Ukraine. But the other is they're stockpiling. Question is for what?
1: That's your news update at 4 minutes past 10.
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1: 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"Oh, you're pregnant." And I remember I just walked away from the situation rather than react straight away. 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

0: Darren Moore now. 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
1: Broken to Maria Daly. 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That is it. Surely game, set and match for Offaly. A brilliant goal. 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

0: Well, good morning. How are you today? Thank you, David Hollywood, for not only the May morning news, but for also minding the shop over the last few days. On the agenda this morning, nurses are protesting outside the Midlands Regional Hospital with strike action looming next week. So how much disruption can you expect? Also, if you're aged between 57 and 71, a very simple test could help detect cancer early. So why are people putting it off? Sober October, and also a four-year-old boy and his grand-aunt die in a house fire in Edenderry, and finally a 22-year-old man has now been charged with their murders. When you call 0818 300 103 is my number. Text or WhatsApp 083 30 10 103, powered by Lambrothers Toyota in Tullamore. Let's see what's on the front pages this morning. We'll start with the Irish Daily Mail. It says, RTE stunned as O'Donovan slashes 20 million euro from funding. Backhurst, that's the Director General, rejects claim that reforms are moving too slowly, and fears grow that he may now leave. He is ex-BBC. There is a sense that he's probably the best they can get, and therefore they want to hang on to him, and his job has just been made a lot harder. Different views on that. I think he may be ex-BBC. He's a newsman by background, not a commercial guy. Is he really the sort to turn around an institution when he has always worked in an institution? Do you need somebody with a bit of outside thinking? And then again, that's why they brought in Dee Forbes, and look how that ended up. Move on to the Irish Times, same story. Minister said government would have to renege on RTE funding. So it looks like there was a bit of a stare down between the Minister for Media, Patrick O'Donovan, and the Minister for Public Expenditure, Jack Chambers. There's even a suggestion they walked out of the room on each other, that it was that tense. However, both have rejected that. They don't deny there was a bit of acrimony, but they didn't do the old walkout routine. But according to spokespeople for Simon Harris, Taoiseach Micheál Martin, and other senior ministers, it wasn't realised, practically until the day of the budget, that there wasn't enough money for RTE. And is that really the big issue, the one we should be talking about after Budget 2027 was announced? Well, you tell me. The top story on the Irish Examiner, RTE cuts plan for Cork studio. Yeah, it also has on the front page, Burns denies gender issue, stalling GAA integration. The president of the GAA, Jarlath Burns, rejects the idea that integration is a gender issue, and he says it has far more to do with the logistics of bringing the two organisations together. He says some of the best females are working in the GAA and the other organisations, and one of the biggest fears we would have is that all of the wonderful people currently in the GAA might leave this new organisation and feel there wasn't a role for them. Interesting. Anyway, that's a selection of what's on your front pages today. Basically, RTE, RTE, RTE. So let's see, can we find something a little more interesting? More locally, a woman from County Laois is alleged to have taken money from the St. Paul's Garda Medical Aid Society, a charity. And the accused is Jean Bergen, a 41-year-old, with an address at Fossey Road, Timahoe, in County Laois. And she faces 84 charges, including counts of theft and attempted theft over a four-year period from 2020 to 2024. Now, that society, it was formed in 1980, when two Garda societies amalgamated to look after the health insurance needs of Gardaí and their families. And the individual thefts allegedly committed by Ms. Bergen all amount to relatively small sums of money, between 600 and 2,000 euro. But nevertheless, she has found herself before the courts, and that story is reported in the Irish Independent this morning. Midlands103.com bringing you up to date on the murder charge facing Michael Dunn. He is 22 years of age, and he is the man accused of the murder of four-year-old Tadhg Farrell and his 60-year-old grand-aunt Mary Holt, who perished when the house they were in burnt down in December of last year. And Detective Tom Dunn gave evidence of charging Mr. Dunn, saying that he had made no reply after the caution. So there will be another hearing on the 13th of October via video link, and then the book of evidence will be served on the 28th of this month. So, again, Midlands103.com has more details on that. We're also hearing today that a small number of jobs are at risk at Centre Parks in Ballymahon, which employs around 1,300 people at the moment. Yes, there is a certain seasonality to that, but it has rapidly grown over recent years, and perhaps maybe they overestimated demand because it looks like 20 roles could be impacted. 20 out of 1,300, it's not an enormous proportion, but it's still painful for each and every one of those who are concerned. The Department of Enterprises confirmed that it has been notified of proposed collective redundancies at Centre Parks. So let's see how that evolves from here. Some stories that unfortunately are bitterly, bitterly sad. You may have heard of the 87-year-old in Spain who had lived in an apartment for more than 7 decades until it was purchased by an investment firm. And that company wanted to increase her rent by 230%. And the poor lady, María del Carmen Abzascal, she could not afford that money. And there was a famous picture, infamous picture, you could say, of her being taken away and rallies built up all over the city and indeed all over Spain. And she was brought to hospital where she was treated for severe exhaustion, and she was cheering on people from her hospital bed. Videos were circulating on social media. She became a rallying call. And unfortunately, she has now passed away after that ordeal and the effect it had on her. So that is reported heavily online today. And another sad story in the Irish Independent of a man who felt he could no longer live in Ireland and disappeared. So his name was Patsy O'Sullivan, Patrick O'Sullivan. He was from County Cork. And over the Easter bank holiday weekend in 1992, he vanished. It was the last his family had seen of him. But they suspected he was probably okay. They had a hint he might have been gay. And so it turns out, last year, his brother received a call to say that Patsy had died, but only now. And Patsy had moved to London, it transpires. He had met a man, and he got married. And he lived with this man until 2022, when his partner had passed away. So by all accounts, he had many, many happy years. He did rename himself. He changed his name to Patrick Aldridge as opposed to Patsy O'Sullivan. So his identity wasn't known to very many people. It's a sad reflection of how gay men, and I imagine gay women, felt in the 1990s and before, that they were not welcome and they could not live their lives openly and true to themselves in this country. Hi. Krista Pike. I'll give you one last bit of news. Krista Pike, the lady who was, well, she was to be put to death last week in the state of Tennessee, and the injections, the 2 lethal injections, failed to kill her as intended. It turns out she is now awake and very angry, according to her lawyer. They had assumed she might be brain damaged or otherwise incapacitated because of the effects of the drugs on her system. But actually, she's lucid, very aware, and according to her solicitor, Mr. Spivey, very angry and confused about everything right now. And she wants to know what's happening to her next. And that seems to be the answer that nobody can give at the moment. That's covered in the Irish Independent today. You know the song Go West? My advice is don't, because the westerly ways of Ireland, the westerly counties, they're all going to be saturated under a status yellow rain warning later today. Galway up into Mayo, and then extending around to Leitrim, Sligo, Donegal, a yellow rain warning from now until about 4 o'clock tomorrow morning. And here in the Midlands, a little bit breezy, some showers, but overall not too bad. But just don't go west, whatever you do. Now, let's turn our attention to nurses who are used to working under pressure, but today they're taking that pressure outside the hospital, and they will protest outside Mullingar Hospital for an hour, alongside colleagues at hospitals, indeed right across the Midlands and right across the country. And they're already engaged in a work to rule over pay and the cost of living, but more serious industrial action is planned from next Wednesday. The union says financial pressure on nurses and midwives is making it harder to keep hospitals staffed. And Tony Fitzpatrick is the INMO's Director of Professional Services and Industrial Relations. Tony, good morning. Now, you've been telling us for years that nurses are under pressure, but what in particular has brought them to the point of standing outside today rather than just getting on with another difficult shift?
1: Yeah, well, the reality is that that for public sector workers, not just nurses and midwives, but in particular for nurses and midwives, the situation is that their pay has not kept pace with the significant cost increasing cost of living crisis that exists currently. So like everybody else in your listenership, you know, they're under severe pressure with regards to the daily activity that they have. They may be a nurse in Mullingar Hospital, but they're also a mother or a sister that has to put food on the table for their family, has to buy the groceries, has to put diesel in their car to go to work in Mullingar or Portlaoise or Tullamore. And they're finding it extremely difficult. And the unfortunate scenario is that the government has refused to come to the table with regards to addressing those cost of living crises for public sector workers. And what we have now is we've had thousands of public sector workers have voted to take industrial action. And can I say they don't want to be industrial action? I heard some inflammatory remarks yesterday from the Taoiseach talking about that industrial action was inevitable and people wanted to take industrial action. The reality is that the nurses in Mullingar and Tullamore and Portlaoise don't want to be involved in industrial action.
0: Yeah, well, I don't want to put words in the Taoiseach's mouth, but I imagine a government TD, if they were here, would say they've just included €1.2 billion in the next budget for a public sector pay deal. So given that quantum of money, why are we still heading towards the strike?
1: Well, the reality is that in this year alone, public servants received a 2% increase in two different stages, which amounts to about 1.5% of an increase for 2026. However, inflation is running at closer to 4%. So they're 2.5% behind the curve with regards to the cost of living. And everyone
0: is ahead of certain, and I don't know the exact figure in the private sector, but there are many companies that haven't been able to give pay rises too. So
1: and
0: nobody's fully insulated.
1: No, I understand that. And indeed, this is a cost of living crisis for everybody. But what we're representing is those public servants out there who go to work to do a good job. They're working in the health service in extremely difficult circumstances, where often nurses and midwives are doing the work of two people. They're trying to plug the gaps within the systems as a result of posts not being filled. Like, there are significant vacancies that exist, and I've used Mullingar as an example, where they have massive vacancies, nursing and midwifery across the board. That's been filled by staff doing extra shifts, working beyond the end of their shifts, working through their breaks in order to try and plug the service. And on top of that, the health service demand and the demand for those services is increasing. Mullingar ED and Portlaoise and Tullamore are constantly overcrowded. Indeed, now in these hospitals, extra trolleys are being put up on wards because there's not enough room within the emergency departments. Yet extra staff aren't being allocated to that. And when vacancies arise, they're not being allowed to recruit people into that. And for example, we've all the new
0: grads. Is there a slight contradiction here, though, in that those workers who are doing additional time, and very commendably so, are no doubt earning extra money for that. But if recruitment is solved, those extra hours disappear. So they're going to be out of pocket.
1: Well, the difficulty now is that our members are doing so much extra work for free. They're working additional shifts as well in order to help their colleagues in the workplace, because the level of burnout among nurses and midwives is now significant, and all of our surveys show that. So the difficulty is that these vacancies are being covered by others. They don't wish to do that. It's not voluntary. It's them trying to assist their colleagues and help out their colleagues and ensure that the patients are looked after. But I suppose the difficulty here is that, and as you highlighted there, there will be a lunchtime protest in Mullingar today. They would much rather be at the bedside. Next week we have a work stoppage on the 14th, and all of the public servants would much rather be at work on that day. But Jack Chambers and the government are refusing to deal with the cost of living crisis for public service workers and to get into talks. It's incredible that for the first time in decades, the government has allowed the public service agreement to expire, which it did in June, and they keep saying since June that, oh, we're willing to talk, etc., but they're not dealing with the issue. And the issue is that the public service workers' pay is well behind the cost of living crisis, but, it's well behind inflation.
0: Okay. Join some dots, though. If the government is willing to talk and has been willing to talk since June, why not go into that room rather than have these different days of action? Is it that you want the outline of a deal before the negotiation begins?
1: Well, we obviously need an agenda with regards to the talks, but the issue is the failure to address pay for 2026 onwards. And that's the primary reason why talks can't progress, because the reality is that our members, and they have voted in their hundreds of thousands to take industrial action, which they don't want to do, but they've been forced to do so because the government won't step forward and say, we accept that there is a cost of living crisis. Back in May, they made arrangements when ports were blocked, etc., and they put additional money into the exchequer to deal with certain sectors. They give out at the time that people didn't play by the rules. The trade unions have played by the rules. We've complied with a public service agreement up to June. There was an industrial peace clause tied into that agreement. The government allowed that to expire because they wouldn't deal with the issue, which is that our public sector workers, nurses and midwives, their pay has fallen behind the cost of living, and they're finding it extremely difficult. And I'll give you another example. Like, there are public health nurses and palliative care teams all across the Midlands there that go to work but have to use their car. So their car is used but at the HSE's discretion, as in for the HSE. They're having difficulty putting diesel in their car because of the mileage subsistence rates don't match the cost of fuel. And that's another issue that hasn't been addressed by the government. So there's a multitude of issues here that the government need to step forward and say, we accept that public sector workers are struggling. We're going to engage with you to sort that issue for 2026, and then we'll engage in a multi-annual public service agreement to cover 2027 or 2028, and we're willing to do that. But we need the government to stop. Like, Jack Chambers is saying the same thing since June, and like, the definition of insanity is doing the same thing over and over and over again and expecting different results. He needs to pick up the phone to the Public Service Committee of Congress. He needs to meet with them and set up the parameters for the talks to allow this matter to be resolved.
0: In the meantime, today's demonstration, just taking Mullingar, that's going to be 12:30 to 1:30. So yes. Are nurses leaving clinical duties to attend?
1: No, in this scenario, it's a lunchtime protest. They will be at work as normal today in Mullingar, but they are entitled to a lunch break. And during that lunch break, they're going to use that time to demonstrate outside the hospital to give a public manifestation of the work to rule that's ongoing within the hospital. This is happening in other locations as well, like Galway and Letterkenny and the Mather and St Vincent's and Dublin.
0: Just to clarify, you can guarantee there's no impact on essential patient care because of that lunchtime protest?
1: And the reality is that our members will always put patients first, and that'll be the scenario. We have a dispute committee in Mullingar. They'll be very mindful of that scenario, and they will be utilising their lunch break to demonstrate outside the hospital of the scenario that's affecting them and affecting them significantly. And the reality is that we believe that during the work to roll, patients are actually safer because nurses and midwives and others are focusing primarily on the patient, on patient care, and leaving aside other administrative duties that and submission of statistics and all these other things that they have to do as well. So they're focusing, and the priority for the INMO and indeed for our members is to ensure that patients are safe.
0: But respecting your right to protest, next Wednesday, if that stoppage goes ahead, and that's a far more pronounced one, that is going to impact on patient care, surely through delayed procedures and longer waits.
1: Yeah, and again, I agree, it will have an impact. This is a dispute. It's going to have an impact all across the public service. Nurses and midwives will be engaging in a work stoppage next week, as will, and it's important to realise this, as will doctors, as will allied health professionals, as will administrative staff in the hospital and clerical and admin staff across local authorities. The teachers won't be in schools next Wednesday in our secondary and primary schools. So this dispute is going to have a massive impact all across the state, and it's not necessary. All of those members would much rather be at work next Wednesday, but the government are refusing to pick up the phone and talk to the Public Service Committee and meet with the Public Service Committee of the Irish Congress of Trade Unions and put a framework around the talks on a new public service agreement. And it's remiss of the government that they would allow that to occur.
0: Appreciate your time, and thank you very much for the call.
1: You're welcome.
0: That's Tony Fitzpatrick of the Irish Nurses and Midwives Organisation. It's 18 minutes to 10.
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0: Listener says, Will, public servants can claim up to 90 cent a kilometre in travel expenses. How is that not enough? It's a little bit more complicated than that. So there are different bands depending on how far you travel. So for the first 1,500 kilometres, it's up to just under 52 cent a kilometre. And it varies depending on your engine size. So you're correct. Between 1,500 kilometres and 5,500 kilometres, it's just under 91 cent a kilometre. But it does taper very sharply after that. So civil service mileage rates, if you actually work out the price of diesel, petrol, or increasingly electricity and public charging, not really going to cut it, or so they say. Certainly there isn't as much in it as there used to be. It's, as I said, it's a quarter to ten, and still on the agenda this morning. Well, it's going to be a very difficult week outside of the public service, because there are going to be other forms of services beyond hospitals that are hit. Imagine dyslexia services, diabetes services, and RTE funding. I'm not sure that really carries the same weight, does it? Even though it's on the front page of every newspaper today, RTE promised €260 million next year of your money, and now it's going to be 240. And they say that's not enough. There are some health checks you put off because maybe you're too busy, and others perhaps because you'd rather not think about what they could find. Bowel cancer screening can fall into that second category, but a simple test carried out at home can help detect a problem long before you would feel unwell. So now the Health Service Executive and Irish Pharmacy Union is encouraging you, if you're aged between 57 and 71, to talk to your local pharmacy about a free bowel screen programme. and more than 1,500 pharmacies have taken part in training to help you understand the test. And Liam Butler runs Butler's Pharmacy in Birr. Morning, Liam.
3: Good morning, Will. How are you?
0: I'm in great form. So let's be very practical on this. If you're within that age group and you've never done a bowel screening before, what do you do?
3: Yeah, I suppose the whole reason behind this and the rationale, Will, is that the HSC are keen to expand the groups that they are testing. So bowel screening is not new. A lot of your listeners this morning will have had it done before. And they are now expanding the ages. And that's the reason that they're getting community pharmacies involved, because we're very accessible. We're chatting to lots of people every month or every couple of weeks. So we're going to target people who are above 57 and try and have conversations with them around, have they ever been screened before? And that's the whole thing about this. I mean, this kind of population-based screening is proven to work. And for bowel screening in particular, if you do have an issue with your bowel, the earlier it's, I suppose, diagnosed, the earlier it can be fixed, the better the outcome. So in terms of people coming into a pharmacy, it might just lead to a conversation around your age. If we don't know your age, we'll ask, have you had the test done before? And if you haven't, we'd definitely be encouraging you to have it. And certainly any of your listeners out there this morning who are worried about this, and you've mentioned this already, roughly 1 in 1,000, I think the statistics say, do have a problem in the bowel. So it's quite low. So 999 people that do the test are getting great news. And it's a great fillip to you. You feel much better knowing that your bowel is in good health.
0: So just to clarify, so there's no confusion, you don't carry out the test yourself. You give people the information, help them to understand, and then it's a HSE program that carries it out.
3: Absolutely, absolutely. So what happens is people will sign up to the scheme either in a pharmacy or directly online with the HSE. A pack will be sent out to their house. So this test, you gather the evidence, so to speak, from your mm-hmm. room. And that is done in your own bathroom under your own time. So it's not done in a pharmacy or surgery or anywhere else. It's very, very simple to do. It's very, very hygienic to do. It sounds like a rotten thing to be talking about, but it's all you need are gloves. Everything else is provided by the HSC. And the sample then is posted back that day to the national laboratories. And then they will contact you and your GP after the test. So essentially what they're looking for is traces of blood. And blood always is invisible. So sometimes, you know, we'd be chatting to people and say, oh, I've seen blood in the toilet or blood in the poo. A lot of these times, it's invisible. You can't see it. It's not detectable by the human eye. And that's why it's so important to have it. But I wouldn't, like, I've actually done the test myself. It's very simple to do. Anybody can do it. And it's completely private and hygienic.
0: Coming back to that fear, and even with that context that the vast, vast majority of tests will come back with no issues, if there is an abnormality detected, does that automatically mean cancer? Or are there other possible explanations?
3: No, there are other possible explanations. We, like all pharmacists, have done this training module, so I might have the numbers slightly wrong here now, but I think roughly of the 1,000 people who are tested, there's about 30 that would come back with an abnormality. And in most cases, that is a polyp. So what happens if you're one of those 30? You're probably going to be recommended to have colonoscopy done. And of those 30-odd people, 29 are fine. One do end up having cancer. So it's a very, very small percentage. But I mean, I know that one person out of 1,000 is going to be very disappointed. But I think 999 people are going to be happy.
0: Well, for that one person, the earlier it's detected, I presume it's like any other form of cancer, the better the outcome is likely to be.
3: Yes, and that's why they're extending the program. So I think bowel screen is going in Ireland, you know, roughly 20-odd years. And it's a difficult program. It's a big program. It takes a lot of manpower to run it. And they've been gradually increasing, I suppose, the ages that they're capturing. And that's why they've asked us to get involved, is just to try and help a little bit, because the difficulty for them is identifying it. And I think if people are sent a letter, you know, which people often get from the HSE, and that's what's been happening to date, people read it and go, oh yeah, I must do that, but they don't.
0: Yeah, whereas a small nudge from your local pharmacy can be more persuading.
3: Yes, yes. And this is what we're interested in doing, and we know our patients quite well, so we know the ones to be able to talk to about it. But the most important thing is it's not done in a pharmacy. test is done in your own bathroom. It's very simple to use, very easy to use, and it's completely hygienic. So when you're posting it, nobody's going to know what's in it.
0: So for those who may have some doubts or even perhaps suspect that there's something amiss, what symptoms should never be ignored, regardless of screening?
3: Yeah, I think if you're going to the bathroom more often, if you're pooing a little bit more, if you're bleeding from your bottom, if you're seeing blood, particularly red blood, if you're seeing a little bit of blood in the poo, if you've got abdominal pain, if you can feel a kind of a lump in your abdomen, they're all things that, you know, you really should be vigilant for. Sometimes we see people who are losing weight quite quickly, and they're not on a diet, or they're not training, they're not trying to restrict their calories. They'd all be symptoms that something is amiss. But one of the things that's, you know, it's really important for me to state here is sometimes if you have an issue, it can take a couple of years for that to progress. But if it's identified a little bit earlier, before the symptoms happen, you're going to be in a much better place. And you've already hit the nail on the head. Like, the earlier these, diseases and conditions are treated, the better the outcome. So the earlier it's detected, the longer you're going to live.
0: Well, that's a powerful persuader. Liam, thanks very much for being generous with your time.
3: Thanks, Will. Bye-bye.
0: Liam Butler of Haven Pharmacy Butlers in Birr. We've also got a story today about a solicitor in County Laois who is perhaps best known now as the promoter of Forest Fest. That's this festival that takes place in Emo every July. Echo and the Bunnymen, Madness, Feeder, Cry Before Dawn, they were all there over that weekend. And Philip, by profession, is a solicitor, and he runs Midland Legal Solicitors in Port Laois. But it's widely reported today that he has now been suspended from legal practice by the High Court and ordered to disclose all information about his bank accounts. And there was a case by the Law Society which has led to several measures against him, and he has been directed to set out within a fortnight proposals for the orderly wind down of his practice. So he did speak with the Irish Times, and he did confirm over text that Forest Fest will be unaffected. He says plans are ploughing ahead. The team hope to build an amazing weekend, similar to what people enjoyed last July. And it would appear from his statement that Forest Fest and his legal practice are very much separate entities and enterprises. So as that story develops, we will keep you up to date. Now, still on the agenda this morning, the issue of the public sector pay deal not going away. You've already heard how there will be protests outside our hospitals, but there will also be an issue for people who are trying to access certain services. And you'll meet a lady who was just 27 and living in New Zealand when she discovered a lump while removing fake tan. And so she knows more than ever the importance of ready access to services and how that speed can really save your life. Sober October. Can you give up alcohol for just 31 days? And how a four-year-old boy and his grand-aunt died in a house fire in Edenderry, but now a 22-year-old man has been charged with their murders. Details after the news.
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0: Good morning now. Still on the agenda today, could you give up alcohol for 31 days? Well, Sober October can apparently change your sleep, your mood, and your bank balance. So we hear from people who are giving it a go. Also, buying, selling, or just wondering what your house is worth, your property questions are answered from 10:30. And RTE was promised €260 million of your money next year, but the government has cut that by €20 million, saying reform is too slow. So who's right in that? Now, when you call 0818 300 103 is my number. Text or WhatsApp 083 3010 103, powered by Lambrothers Toyota in Tullamore. A 22-year-old man has been charged with the murder of a 4-year-old boy and his grand-aunt in Edenderry in County Offaly last December. This concerns a house fire in the Castleview Park estate, during which little Tig Farrell and Mary Holt lost their lives. Garrod Keegan, who's deputy editor of the Tullamore Tribune, was watching proceedings in court. Garrod, good morning.
5: Hello, Will.
0: So give us the particulars of the case, please.
5: Yeah, Michael Dunn, he is currently in custody in relation to charges arising from that fatal house fire in Edenderry in December. Earlier in the year, he was charged with arson, and he was also charged with endangering another person. And he remained in custody. There was no application for bail. And a few weeks ago, during one court appearance, we were told that there would be another appearance upcoming and further charges may be brought. So yesterday, that's what happened. He was brought to Tullamore District Court, where he remained in the dock where it's a certain part of the courtroom where the people in custody stay during the proceedings. And Detective Garda Tom Dunn said that he had charged him that morning with the murder of Tig Farrell and Mary Holt, and he had also charged him with assault causing serious harm to Pauline Holt. Now, Pauline Holt is the grandmother of Tig Farrell. And further to that, he said he was amending a charge which already came before the court, and that charge was that he intentionally caused a fire which created a substantial risk of death or serious harm to another person. And the amendment which was applied for yesterday, which was granted by the judge, was that four males who were named on the charge are now named on the charge. And that was a significant amendment to that charge. Other than that, there was no, the accused man did not have to say anything. The next step is that he will appear in court again, but by video link on this occasion, actually on Tuesday of next week. And in advance, there'll be another court appearance on October 28th. And at that point, what's known as the book of evidence, which is the evidence all the guards have in relation to the case, will be served on him and his defence team. And at that point, what usually happens is that the case moves from the district court to a higher court. Yeah. And because of the murder charge, it's likely that it will go to the Central Criminal Court.
0: Garrod, appreciate your time. Thank you.
5: Thanks, Will.
0: Garrod Keegan of the Tullamore Tribune. It's 10:10. While some people might be reaching for the cosy cup of tea, others are taking on a very different kind of challenge this month. Sober October. So whether you're giving it up for just the month, maybe just cutting back a little bit, or taking a closer look at your drinking habits, Sober October is the chance to press pause and see what a month without alcohol can do for your health, your well-being, even your wallet. But how difficult is it to take part? And what can you learn from going alcohol-free for a month? Midlands 103's Abby McMahon has caught up with Dervila O'Brien. She's the chief executive of Drink Aware. And they've been talking about what it means to take a break from alcohol. And she's also been out across the Midlands asking people, it's all right in theory, but would you really go sober for October?
6: Dervila O'Brien, CEO of Drink Aware.
7: Dervila, why do you think that Sober October is a good opportunity for people to rethink their relationship with alcohol?
6: There are so many good reasons to rethink your relationship with alcohol, and Sober October gives people a really ideal opportunity under the cover of it being, I suppose, a community type challenge, right, where people can experience the benefits of taking a break for a period of 4 weeks. It's not an insurmountable amount of time, but it is sufficient for you to actually take a break and kind of go, oh, actually, I feel really good. And to notice the differences that you're experiencing. And that can be anything from better sleep, looking better, feeling fresher, being mentally clear. It's really good if you suffer in any way with anxiety. It's great for reducing anxiety to take that break. You know, you may be interested in losing a few pounds. It can really help with that as long as you don't go mad in other areas. It's also a nice way of breaking a habit and maybe introducing a new habit to replace it, because that's often the best way to get out of a habit that maybe is no longer serving you. So there are just so many benefits. Better hydration overall in your body. If you suffer from various different ailments, be it acid reflux or you have high blood sugar, all of that, this is really, really helpful. And by week four, if you haven't done untold damage to your liver in the past, the liver has actually started to repair itself, which is amazing. And the liver is involved in over 500 bodily functions. So it's really important to look after it. It often doesn't present symptoms of being damaged, etc. So this is just a great way to give yourself a break. And you can read and listen to all you like about the, you know, not drinking or the benefits of, you know, taking a break. The only way to really know it is to experience it. And you will experience it pretty quickly. Notice it within the first few days, depending on your drinking patterns.
7: For people that are trying to follow the Sober October program, would there be any big challenges that people face when they're trying to stop or reduce their drinking habits?
6: Well, the usual that we see is, I suppose, you know, if there's something on in the month of October that they, you know, they want to go to or have to go to, so maybe a celebration or whatever it is, or a work event and there's alcohol there, people can find those kind of situations tricky. And really what we say is kind of challenge yourself to that as well, you know, to experience and observe yourself in a social situation where alcohol isn't involved and see what you find. You know, you might find, I loved the event. I got home with a clear head. I could drive. I had loads of freedom. You might find, God, I found those people terribly boring. That might be telling you something else, you know. So it's really about kind of having that chat with yourself and planning. Also setting yourself goals. Where do you want to get to by the end of the month and why you're doing it? So all of those things can help, but there certainly are challenges. So for instance, sometimes people mid-month find, oh gosh, I'm feeling great. Sure, what harm? I'll have a glass of wine or whatever it is that you usually drink. And what we would say is, give it an hour. You know, if you're at, say, 8 o'clock in the evening and you're thinking, oh God, you know, I've been so good. You know, I'll have a glass of wine. And what we would say is, look, say to yourself, see how I feel by nine. And invariably, it'll pass and you won't necessarily want it. And you can talk yourself into, well, look, I'm heading to bed fairly shortly. And how will I feel in the morning? Important to play it forward in your head. How will I feel in the morning? Your future, your morning self will thank you for not doing it. So there's all these little kind of tips and tricks you can actually give yourself to do that. Also, telling others as well that you're doing it is really helpful, because that works on a number of fronts. One, if you're socializing, you tend to fend off the, you know, the questions, why aren't you drinking? Are you on antibiotics? Are you pregnant? Whatever. So Sober October is a great cover for people to kind of navigate social situations as well. So we would say tell others, but not just for that purpose, but because you'll be amazed at how supportive others are and others might join you. And it also kind of holds your feet to the fire. You know, when you tell yourself you're going to do something, but actually when you tell somebody else, it kind of makes it more real. All of that. And what I would also say is track your changes. And because when you start to note the benefits, like consciously note the benefits that you're experiencing, it's incredibly motivating. So that could be anything from, you know, a diary, or it could be even just taking a quick photo of yourself every day to see the change in your face, because you'll be amazed, or a quick 2 seconds to video to yourself. It's very personal. It doesn't have to go anywhere, but it will be very interesting and it's very motivating. And the other thing is, you know, there's so many videos on, you know, social media, TikTok, Instagram, etc., you know, with people who have done this or have given up. Follow them, have a look, because that also can really get you going and get you kind of, no, I can do this, I can get through. And the other thing is, if you do happen to break it, so what? get back up on the horse and go again, because every extra day without alcohol is only a good thing.
7: What would be the main support that you'd advise for someone that's trying to give up alcohol?
6: Yeah, if you have someone in your household who is doing this and you're not necessarily doing it yourself, just encourage them and say, fair play, well done, how are you getting on, how are you feeling? Or give them a compliment. You're looking great. Have you lost a few pounds, if you've noticed that? That type of thing. Or if you're out with friends and someone is doing Sober October, leave them alone. You know, just because you might be having a drink and they're not, respect that. That's really, really important, because we need to move away from this culture of pressuring people. Because if you're questioning someone else not drinking, it's actually probably saying something about you, not them. And that's an important one to look out.
7: Do you think that drink has an impact on people's mental health these days?
6: Yeah, absolutely. It certainly does. And the research is telling us that, you know, as a nation, our mental well-being has never recovered to pre-COVID times. We're still recording very high levels of people feeling, you know, experiencing low mental well-being. It's not a great idea, particularly if you suffer from anxiety, to combine it with alcohol, because alcohol is an anxiolytic. So what that means is the minute you take a drink, you start to feel relaxed. Oh, that warm feeling. And it feels like it's de-stressing. And in a sense, it is, but it's temporary. But what happens is, once the alcohol wears off, your even pre-alcohol levels, base levels, are increased. So you, even though you may have had a drink on Saturday or gone out and had a big night out, you may be feeling pretty low or anxious on Tuesday, Wednesday still, and not connect the two. So it's really, really important for those kind of symptoms, and, you know, for mental clarity and focus and just feeling good and well in yourself.
7: What support would be available for the people who are really struggling with alcohol consumption, and why do you think it really is important for them to seek help if they can't cope themselves?
6: Sure. Well, I suppose what I would say first of all is Sober October is not for those suffering from addiction or alcohol use disorder. That's a different path. And that requires medical intervention. And that's a really important message to get out there. And I'm glad you asked me that. This is for people who do not have an, you know, a, a